0: 160 miles per hour. A Texas county has voted to remove 92 polling sites just weeks before the November midterm elections.
1: County commissioners in Tarrant County, Texas, who supported slashing the number of polling sites there from 316 in 2022 to 224, have cited cost saving as the reason for the move. The 3-2 vote along party lines passed following hours of public comment. Opponents say it amounts to voter suppression, like Commissioner Roderick Miles.
2: The government is by the people and for the people. That's everybody. The people who have cars, the people who got money for bus fare, and the ones who don't. They all need to have the ability to vote.
1: Tarrant County, where Fort Worth is located, has more than 2.1 million people, according to the 2020 census. Tanya J. Powers, Fox News.
0: Tiger Woods has pled no contest to a reckless driving charge in Florida. Woods was arrested in March after a rollover crash on Jupiter Island and was initially charged with driving under the influence. Wheel of Fortune announcer Jim Thornton has been suspended while Sony Pictures Television investigates allegations that stem from an incident aboard a flight in May.
3: Sony did not specify the nature of the allegations. However, the outlet reports the pilot of that flight called ahead to have law enforcement meet Thornton when they arrived at the gate. After officers questioned Thornton, he was released. Sony says they're recasting the role while they conduct the investigation. Thornton's attorney tells TMZ the announcer did not engage in any illegal conduct.
0: Fox's Michelle Polino. I'm Lisa Lucero. This is Fox News.
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9: He's here. 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
10: 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Our number, 877-381-3811. 877-381-3811. Harry Enten on the Constipated News Network yesterday. He is their data analyst. And some interesting news out there. You know, people were asking me today what we get from several callers here as well, which is, how do I think things are going to turn out in the midterm elections? We get this question around election time all the time. How do I think an election's going to turn out? How do I think this, that, and the other? And I'll tell you sometimes, look, sometimes I'm concerned. Sometimes I'm less concerned. But I always say the same thing. Is it really going to make you feel better if I give you a prediction? I don't know any more than you. Fight. Vote. Donate. If you have the time, become an activist. Help organize. Volunteer. You and me, Mr. and Mrs. America, you will determine whether we win or lose. Not my prediction. I'm always thinking back to a general like George S. Patton. If somebody said to him, are we going to win this battle or lose this battle? What might he say? Well, there'd be a few cuss words, there's no doubt about that. And then he would say, that we're going to fight these people and kick the crap out of them, and then we'll see what happens. We don't accept losing, but we have to fight to win. Is this clear, Mr. Producer, or am I not clear? So, whatever I predict is irrelevant. It doesn't matter what anybody predicts. These polls are interesting. If we're ahead, I fear that people will become laxed, and therefore we could lose. If we're behind, I fear people could be dispirited, and hence we could lose. But I'll give you the facts, and then I will always qualify it by saying what? The election hasn't been held yet. Now, whether we win or lose is up to you and me and our fellow citizens. So let us do everything we can while we still have a free country. While we still have a free country. To use that freedom to stop the enemy and elect the people who matter to us. So here's Harry Enten of CNN. Cut six. Go.
11: The GOP was underestimated by more than 2 points in major statewide races. It's happened a lot. It's happened a lot recently. Look, in 2002, it was 3 points. That was after 9/11. How about, we're going to get back that green font. How about in 2014, it was 3 points. How about in 2016? I think we all remember that. Donald Trump shocked the world. The polls underestimated him by 3 points in the average statewide race. How about in 2020? That was the biggest underestimation of Donald Trump, actually. Look at that. It was a 5-point underestimation. And then in 2024, the same thing happened. The polls underestimated Donald Trump's Republican Party and across the Senate races, those statewide races, by not one, not two, but 3 points. That's a pretty big underestimation, right?
10: Okay. So take these polls with a grain of salt, as they say, no matter what they show. But sometimes I think the intention is to dispirit you. I use them to encourage you. If we're behind, to urge you on. If we're ahead, to stay the course. My goal here, our goal together, is to save this republic and advance our constitutional belief system. Every single day. And so when I look at a poll, I look at it from that perspective. How can I help? How can we help to affect the election outcome? My worry is that we're not as fired up as the enemy. You know, I used to call them adversaries. I don't call them adversaries anymore. They're the enemy. They're the enemy within. So it is important. President of the United States said something today that was absolutely correct about the nature of the Democrat Party. Cut one, Mr. Producer, go.
12: We could have George Washington. See that man right up there? He was good. See the other man, Ulysses S. Grant. See the other man, Abraham Lincoln. I'd say those are three top ones. If I put them up for nomination for a fairly routine position in the military, the Democrats would not give them one vote. What do you think of that, Peter? You know it's true. Now you can also look over there, Andrew Jackson, Thomas Jefferson, Ronald Reagan, Monroe Doctrine. That's the Monroe Doctrine, as opposed to the Donroe Doctrine. But I could take those three, Lincoln, Ulysses S. Grant, George Washington, and if I put them up in this modern era, they would get no Democrat support.
10: Mm-hmm. I think he's right about that. They accused Lincoln of being a warmonger. By the way, do you know a lot of the people in the woke right don't like Lincoln, Mr. Producer? Did you know that? They attack him as a dictator. Oh, you got to hear these Carlson types. Some of them are professors, libertarian, radical libertarian nut jobs. I'm not against libertarianism generally, but the radical libertarians sound like Marxists to me. They hate Lincoln. Excuse me, cholera. They hate Lincoln. They hate Grant. They hate them both. They hate all these guys, Andrew Jackson. But the woke right particularly hates Lincoln, just so you folks know. Why? Because some of them are white supremacists. That's why.

0: but not all Democrats are this way. Just most modern Democrats, and certainly those in power. No question about that. With like a handful of exceptions, and by handful I mean like on one hand. But there she is, and she acts like a regular person, don't you know, when she's walking and they put a microphone in her face and she's smiling and she's commenting. Good God, are you telling me this is how we're going to determine presidents in the future? You know who's been grooming her from the moment she won her primary in New York City? The media. The media have been promoting this person who has no resume, no experience, no substance, low IQ, and is a commie. They've been promoting her since she won that primary, unexpectedly. Where is she, Mr. Producer? In the Bronx area? In the Bronx. Was she your congresswoman at one point? I was going to say, no wonder you got the hell out of there. But nonetheless, and she puts out these videos that are stupid, too. But do I underestimate her? No. Do I underestimate any of them? No. Do I think she can be beaten? 100%. 100%. So here she is with the reporters. They're walking along the street, I believe, right, Rich? Something like that? Right outside Capitol Hill, where the intrepid investigative reporter, they're there asking tough questions. Basically, they're starstruck. They're starstruck by the very politicians they created and promoted. Oh, look, there's Ayach. Let's go chat with her. Cut five, go.
1: Congresswoman, in New York City next week, one week from today, the UN General Assembly will start, and Benjamin Netanyahu is expected to attend.
0: Can we stop one minute for a second? Do you know the kind of mass murdering butchers who are coming to the UN next week? And it is endless with Netanyahu and Israel and Israel and Netanyahu. I mean, it is sick. The obsession of the media. Now, this guy may be a puny. He may be a nothing with a nothing outlet. Who knows? But it just shows you how sick things have gotten. You know, Benjamin Netanyahu is coming. Yeah, that's right. Benjamin Netanyahu's coming. And, you know, the International Criminal Court, which has been completely exposed as completely corrupt. But it doesn't matter. I'm with the press. And we want to know about what she thinks about Benjamin Netanyahu. No. Is that a tough question for her? Is it? Seriously? No, of course not. And that's par for the course. She and her ilk, left-wing Democrats, get these softballs. Go ahead.
1: Put on U.S. soil.
2: I mean, I believe that he's been... I mean, the latest development now from the ICC is what he's been indicted. He's wanted by the ICC. I think that... what we should be doing is...
0: Now, let's hold on a minute. He's been indicted by the ICC? He's wanted by the ICC? What does she mean, wanted by the ICC? There's been no trial. Nothing of the sort. Israel doesn't even accept the ICC for obvious reasons, because that haven, that paradise, South Africa, working with some other countries and terror groups, filed the complaint. And by the way, we reject the ICC. The Secretary of State has called it what it is, a poisonous operation. And the prosecutor who was involved in this, they basically fired his ass because why? Because he was molesting a woman or some such thing. You know, something like that, which I guess if you're a lefty is okay. Go ahead.
2: Alignment with the findings of the International Criminal Court, if there's a warrant out, then there's a warrant out.
1: And so should he be arrested when he steps on U.S. soil?
2: If there is
0: Here's a warrant... question to you, AOC. Can he be arrested while he's on U.S. soil? I mean, after all, does the city have the power to arrest a foreign leader? No. But he asked the question anyway, which tells me he's an advocate. And she's mumbling around, and that's the answer. The answer, if she had two brain cells to rub together, would be, young man, we don't have the authority to arrest him.

0: Not, it's, but that's complicated. You see, she can't say that. She's not going to say it. Go ahead.
1: The United States, shamefully, is not a signatory onto the ICC.
0: Why shamefully? You see, this is what the globalists really don't understand. This is what, when you hear these morons or when you see them online say, what are you, globalists? Because you're involved in international economic activity. That's not what a globalist is, morons. Whether you have the woke right, whether you have the Marxist Islamist left, that's not what a globalist is. A globalist is this, right here, where you're surrendering American sovereignty to a phony international criminal court that is not in our Constitution, that does not have the consent of we the people, that in fact has foreign judges, foreign prosecutors, making decisions about our sovereignty, our president, our vice president, our Secretary of Defense and Secretary of State, excuse me, Secretary of War, and our soldiers. And according to her, it's a disgrace. Why? Because she has an IQ of a cucumber. That's why. And she's a radical nutjob. Have I straightened this out, Mr. Producer? Go ahead.
1: Should be. We, the United States, should be.
0: Ah, shut up, you idiot. I'll be right back.
2: Mark Levin.
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7: Why don't you think about it a second? If a foreign prosecutor in a foreign court with judges made up of foreign countries had jurisdiction over you, what would you make of that? To have jurisdiction over the President of the United States and the Vice President and the cabinet members, over generals and admirals and all of our military personnel, and we have this, you have her saying that it's a disgrace or it's shameless that we haven't conferred authority to them. See, this is globalism. Trading with another country is not globalism. God, the IQ level of these critics is just so low. And most of them are very wealthy trading with, you know, like Middle East countries. You must be a globalist. All right, well, are we doing cyber over here with Qatar? Excuse me? Now, 99.9% of us don't do that. And if you favor international trade, as I do, you're a globalist. It's not possible. We need to sell things overseas, and we need to buy things from overseas where we have gaps, and we need to be free to do either. We need to be free to do either. And there's nothing wrong with it. Nothing at all wrong with it. Ladies and gentlemen, can I ask you a question, by the way? May I ask you a question? Anybody here go to Walmart? You ever go to Walmart, Mr. Producer? You were there yesterday. I go there, too. Now, why do you go to Walmart, may I ask? Looking for good prices, right? How about Costco? Anybody have a Costco card? I have one of those. Do you have one of those, Mr. Producer? I mean, the hot dogs alone, but nonetheless, why do you go to Costco? Because, at least theoretically, but in truth, the prices are lower. Right? They're lower. Any of you use coupons when you buy things? Of course. Why? I don't, because I'm lazy. But other people do, because they want a deal. Do you look for sales? Doesn't everybody? What do you do on Black Friday? Some of you stay home, but many of you go, why? Because you're looking for sales. What are you looking for, basically? Any of you go to Marshall's? You ever go to Marshall's, Mr. Producer? If you're married, you go to Marshall's, trust me. Yeah. How about some of these other stores? You go to these places. Why do you go? You want a cheaper price, right? Less expensive. What if some of those things are made overseas? Tell me the truth. Do you still buy them? Do you buy Nikes? Do you buy sneakers that are made overseas? No, you do. Even the most patriotic Americans do from time to time, right? Including food from overseas. You know, orchids and so forth, they come from overseas. There's no avoiding it. Well, then we're all globalists, aren't we? No, that's not what globalism means. Globalism means this. Surrendering our sovereignty to some crap kangaroo court. I'll be right back.
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11: Fox News, I'm Carmen Roberts. A mass shooting in downtown Minneapolis with at least seven people shot, including two police officers. The gunman and two people died. The officers are listed in stable condition. The judge in the Lindsey Clancy murder trial in Massachusetts sends the jury home for the night after a fifth day of deliberations.
12: Thank you for your time, your commitment to this case. I'm going to ask you to come back tomorrow morning, 9 o'clock. Resume your deliberations.
11: And this after the jury told Judge William Sullivan for a second time that it was deadlocked. Judge told them to give it a final push before declaring a possible mistrial. Clancy is using an insanity defense for killing of her three children. And a federal judge blocks President Trump's administration from enforcing his latest executive order limiting birthright citizenship. 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
3: 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Let's give life a chance. Stand with Sanctuary of Hope. See, they talk about sanctuary cities. No, this is a real sanctuary of hope. It truly is. John Lewis, not the John Lewis from the Civil Rights Movement who passed away. John Lewis is the national treasurer and a member of the steering committee of the Democratic Socialists of America, a.k.a. communists. And I'm starting to think more than just garden variety communists, but Stalinists. I found this as I was paging through, listening through, and I said, whoa, who's this guy? John Lewis, DSA's national treasurer, member of its steering committee. Now listen carefully. This is from less than a year ago. Cut seven, go.
4: I read a lot of Maoist thought. I read a lot of Ho Chi Minh thought, right? Shout out Luna Oi. I read a lot of Castro's thought, right? Like, thinking about these things, examining it, and trying to think through how we conceptualize that here is one of the things that I try to, like, expand well beyond. Because if we stop at a point of, like, just reforming capitalism, slapping some nice bunny ears on it or something else, or like slapping some rainbows or making it diverse, you know, or doing some black capitalism, right? It's just going to still be predisposed on suppressing and containing and consuming the rest of the planet.
3: This guy's hopeless, you see. He's been fully brainwashed. And he's read some books, boy, I'll tell you, about Maoist thought, Ho Chi Minh, Castro, you name it. This guy's, he's read all the big books. This is the worst kind of totalitarianism, in my humble opinion. Don't just slap bunny ears on capitalism. It can't be reformed. It can't be regulated. It can't be fixed. And ultimately, this is where they have to go. This is where Bernie Sanders has to go. Eich has to go. They all have to go. Why? Why? Because there are no perfect anythings on earth, institutions, or human beings. But there are greater institutions and better institutions. Institutions that can be improved, and that's what we as flawed human beings seek to do. The problem with this is like a religious cult, a fundamentalist cult, if you will. You can't adjust, accommodate, you can't do any of that stuff. You must destroy everything that exists today. No private property rights, that's what he's talking about. And I don't care who you are. I don't care if you're in $15 a year or $15 billion a year. If you're going to destroy capitalism, you have to destroy capitalism. And that's what he's saying. Now, he's the treasurer of this organization. He's on the steering committee of this organization. And he has read Mao. He's very proud of it. He's met Ho Chi Minh. He's very proud of it. By the way, Vietnam is a hellhole. It's poor. I know people today who came from Vietnam, and they go back and visit relatives from time to time. It is awful. Awful. Cuba, nobody wants to move to Cuba. Cuba is a disaster, a complete human disaster. Nobody is moving to North Korea because they'll never come out. North Korea is a massive concentration camp. Nobody's moving there. We can go down the list, ladies and gentlemen. Nicaragua, communist China. Unless you're a billionaire who sells out your country, then you're welcome there, of course. Mao, they love Mao, who killed 60 million people. And they just throw it out of town. Ho Chi Minh, we know who he is. Castro, we know what he's done. Or did. They're all the most horrendous totalitarian police states. They're murder regimes, slaughter regimes. DSA, well, we have a big tent here, we Democrats. We'll welcome them in. If you welcome in DSA, Democratic Socialists of America, you're welcoming this guy, John Lewis, aren't you? Yes, you are. There's no communist who's too bad, too aggressive, too extreme to not let in into the big tent. Big tent. You listen to this guy? Then listen to Representative Catherine Clark, Democrat of Pennsylvania. I think she's like the number three Democrat or something like that. She is a complete moron. Cut. Eight, go.
1: So yes or no, do the Democratic Socialists of America make it more difficult for swing district Democrats to actually win this November?
5: Let me tell you what I'm hearing. American people don't care about these labels. They don't care about a created
3: And this is how they get around it. It's not the label he's asking you about. He's telling you about the organization. Would the American people care if they lost their private property rights? Would the American people care if their income was removed from them and given to somebody else? Would the American people care if they lost their civil liberties? Would they? I think they would. And yet this Democrat acts like it's no big damn deal. Go ahead.
5: Democratic Party fight. They want answers. They want people who are going to...
3: No, we want this worked out. We want to know where the Democrats stand. And apparently, excuse me, cholera. Where the Democrats stand is, this is okay. This is okay. Go ahead.
5: And that is what the Democratic Party is...
3: Ah, shut up. Another idiot. We'll be right back.
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9: This is the fastest show in radio. Wouldn't you say, Mr. Producer? It flies by pretty quick. You know, over the past month, more and more people have been reaching out to our friends at Monetary Gold for a free evaluation of their current gold holdings. They might say, Mark, why do they do that? I call it markets within markets. That's why. Gold has fluctuated a lot over the past 12 months. It eclipsed $5,000 an ounce. Then it goes down a little bit, flattens out a little bit. Now it's working its way up a little bit. And I think it's going to keep going up as we get closer and closer to the midterms. But many people who own gold in their retirement accounts, or maybe they have it in a vault at a bank and so forth, they want to know what they have, the current market range of their holdings, if it still makes sense for their long-term goals. You know, and they're having Monetary Gold take a closer look, absolutely free, at the product mix they have and so forth. 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What's the date on the coins? 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How about gold bars, other types of gold, or maybe silver, platinum? And if you own gold, silver, platinum in a retirement account or any other account, you want an honest evaluation. Now, maybe some of you don't own anything. 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Diversification. We've talked about that many, many times. I just saw that a European country took all of its gold that it had in the United States out of the United States and brought it back to Europe. There's a lot of movement going on with gold because countries, central banks, and individuals are very worried. We have a $40 trillion debt. And our economy compared to Europe is absolutely stellar. 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Yes, you can call them this evening. All good, Mr. Producer, all good. Well, you know what? John Fetterman is the voice of reason, as always, when it comes to the Democrat Party and the issues like this. Socialism, anti-Semitism, attacks on Israel, attacks on our country and our patriotic, history and so forth. He's had about enough of this. And rather than a big tent with the Democratic Socialists of America, says we should divorce ourselves from these people. Cut nine, go.
4: I said maybe 4 or 5 months ago, I said the Democratic Party is becoming an orgy of socialism, and that continues to move in that direction. And then we are electing some of these the worst people in the political spectrum. And I've been the one guy to say, like, look, have your own party. You can run on the crazy stuff about abolishing all of the things that you're showing on your screen. It's indefensible, and they're often living in very expensive homes, and they come from a very wealthy backgrounds too. It's absolutely a scam. And now why we can't, as a Democratic Party, condemn socialism, because there's not a single example of socialism, you know, in the world and in history. We should divorce us from them and run as real Democrats the way we've always been.
9: What's wrong with that idea? Well, the reason is the Islamists and the Marxists want to conquer and devour the Democrat Party. And when you hear any Democrat say it's a big tent, they are the appeasers. They are the appeasers who are going to ensure that this element, which is already in the Democrat Party, takes it over for good. Okay? I've made the point repeatedly, have I not? That it's not a matter of the DSA and the Democrat Party, that the DSA was birthed by the Democrat Party, and there's a lot of overlap. You know, the Democrats, I'll tell you, we have a vote today. Let me see if I can find this fast enough before the break, ladies and gentlemen. Hold on 1 second. Okay. Yes. And yes again. All right. What I'm getting here is a vote on the Supreme Court that the Republicans put up. Let's see if I can find this, Mr. Producer. Hold on 1 second. Do we have it in the articles, Rich? I think we do. I don't think Rich is there. We either have it in the articles, or we have it... Well, anyway, here's what happened. The Republicans put forward an amendment to the Constitution, which, of course, they weren't going to get the two-thirds necessary, but they're putting people, you know, on record that would make permanent the number of justices on the court, 9. 9. And of course, the vote lost, because they didn't have enough. They had enough if it was a minimal majority, but they didn't have enough, obviously, for other reasons. And because this shows, there it is, New York Post, thank you, sir. We found it. Dems kill Supreme Court constitutional amendment, keep DSA dream alive to abolish justices. Now, that headline is a bit off, because the Democrats themselves have been calling to do exactly this. Hakeem Jeffries, Buttigieg, all of them. House Democrats voted down a proposed constitutional amendment to lock in the number of justices on the Supreme Court at 9. The amendment fell 212 to 206. Far short of the two-thirds majority needed to get it through the lower chamber. Only one Democrat, Representative Don Davis, North Carolina, voted with Republicans in support of the proposed amendment. So they can talk all they want in the House. Even a guy I was starting to like, maybe I don't, Gosheimer, Moskowitz, these other guys. I mean, is it too hard to support our institutions? Is it too hard to do that? And apparently so. Apparently so. So every Democrat but one who were present and voted that they are going to try and stuff the Supreme Court. That's what this means. Certainly for the vast majority of them. You do that to the court, you are destroying the independence of the court forever. That's what you're doing. This is a direct assault on the Constitution, and I've got a lot of other ideas.
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16: This is a Fox News alert, a deadly shooting at a Minneapolis apartment building. I'm Lee Silicera. Police say the gunman is dead after opening fire this afternoon at the building in downtown Minneapolis, hitting multiple people.
17: Four additional people with apparent gunshot wounds were transported to Hennepin Healthcare, HCMC. One of those individuals died at the hospital. There was one additional individual who died at the scene.
16: Sergeant Garrett Parton, who says it's not yet known how the shooter died. He says three police officers were also injured. Governor Tim Walz posted on social media that he's grateful to law enforcement working to ensure the safety of our neighbors in downtown Minneapolis. And he wrote, Minnesota is praying for our first responders. The jury in the Lindsey Clancy trial will resume deliberations tomorrow after failing to reach a verdict for a fifth day. They're trying to determine whether the Massachusetts mom is criminally responsible for killing her three children.
18: The jury of nine women and three men sent a note to the judge saying they are still deadlocked. Judge William Sullivan then read the Tui Rodriguez or dynamite charge, a final instruction urging the jury to reconsider their positions. This is the last time the judge can force them to deliberate. If they remain deadlocked, it can end in a mistrial.
16: Fox's Brian Yannis in Plymouth. Clancy's defense says she suffered from postpartum psychosis. Well, prosecutors argue she knew what she was doing. Eastern Texas still dealing with the impacts of Tropical Depression Edward after it made landfall yesterday.
19: Power outages quickly rose into the tens of thousands across East Texas, and that issue is ongoing. Edward's flood threat also ramped up. Roads were flooded across Koontz, Texas, as over a foot of rain fell.
16: Fox Weather's Brandi Campbell in Koontz, Texas. 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
16: As trade talks between the U.S. and Canada remain stalled, Canada's prime minister with strong words for the Trump administration.
34: Canada's Prime Minister Mark Carney told reporters trade talks could resume when Washington wants them to.
35: When the Americans stop doing memes, stop throwing shade, stop trying to be tough, and start being serious about having those discussions, we can have those discussions. But it's not constructive.
34: Carney said the U.S. thinking on trade with Canada would have made Canadian industries subsidiaries of American companies and imposed terms that would have wiped them out. President Trump imposed tariffs of up to 50% on $20 billion worth of Canadian goods. Canada retaliated with similar tariffs, and then President Trump announced he was renaming Lake Ontario Lake America. Jessica Rosenthal, Fox News.
16: A federal judge has ordered Google to change the system powering its digital ads business, but has spared the company from breaking up. This decision marks the second time in a year that Google received a reprieve from a proposal from the Justice Department to dismantle its business. More self-driving cabs are coming online, and some wonder if competition between companies is coming.
36: Waymo, the autonomous ride-hail service from Google parent Alphabet, debuts in three new cities this week, Denver, San Diego, and Tampa. Riders are being added to the platform and will be able to hail rides in the company's fleet of Jaguar-built I-Pace sedans. More often, Waymo and Tesla's robo-taxi are operating in the same markets. Waymo's expansion comes just ahead of an expected launch by Tesla of their new two-seater Cybercab, a vehicle with no pedals or steering wheels. Those cars will join the robo-taxi fleet of Tesla Model Ys, operating its full self-driving unsupervised mode.
16: Fox's Evan Brown. Wall Street, the Dow gained 295, the Nasdaq up 118, the S&P plus 35. Brent crude, the international standard, settled up 1% to about $95 a barrel. I'm Lee Silasera. This is Fox News.
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41: He's here. 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
9: Hello, America. 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Our number, 877-381-3811. We'll take calls at the bottom of the hour, 877-381-3811. Now, you remember this guy who sort of led the protests at Columbia University? Remember him? His name was Moshe Moldawi. As they write here, Adam Credo at the Free Beacon, You're going to learn more about him now. Remember they tried to paint him as some kind of a Boy Scout, just exercising your free speech and so forth. And so, no, we knew he was worse. We said he was worse, but now we have all the receipts. As Adam Credo points out, Moshe Madawi, the Palestinian Columbia University student who's facing deportation over a central role in the anti-Israel campus protest movement, it was also a pro-Hamas movement as well, has a previously undocumented history of, quote, support for terrorists, terrorist organizations, armed violence, and those who carried it out, unquote, according to a comprehensive investigation published Wednesday by two investigative journalists. They worked so hard to try and convince us that he was just a Boy Scout. The findings undermine Madawi's own claims, as well as those by sympathetic media outlets, that he is being targeted by the Trump administration over his peaceful advocacy for Palestinian rights and those living in Gaza. The 100-page investigation, authored by journalists David Collier and Rachel Feldman, unearthed previously unseen statements in which Madawi, who's from the West Bank, that is Judea and Samaria, promised to, quote, annihilate the Jews, unquote, praised Hamas, honored dead terrorists, and bragged that the Palestinians, quote, have the capacity and conviction to resist, to kill, and to wound. And this is what the so-called settlers in the so-called West Bank are facing. First of all, it's not the West Bank. It's Judea and Samaria. Secondly, they're not settlers. They're there as indigenous peoples, okay? Now, this guy Moshe, who graduated last year from Columbia's highly selective undergraduate program, is now believed to be a graduate student at its left-wing international affairs school. Oh, imagine. Was briefly in immigration detention, but was released in April of last year. His case has been dragging out in the courts. Does nothing get done quickly in the courts? Is there no efficiency? Can we have efficiency with due process? Or does it have to take years? It's like the mastermind behind 9/11, 25 years. Now we got some jackass phony military judge who's throwing out some of his confession. What's he going to be doing soon? Walking the streets? They'll make him a hero by the time it's all over. Now his violence, that is, his violence-tinged postings, some of which were published as recently as 2024, while Madawi was on U.S. soil, tell, quote, armed resistance in the West Bank of Gaza, unquote. They directly challenged the student provocateur's portrayal of himself as a reformed and now peaceful activist who long rejected the type of violence commonly endorsed by students who protested alongside Madawi at Columbia. The report provides additional evidence that some of Madawi's family members, who he casts as victims of indiscriminate Israeli violence, were actually affiliated with armed Palestinian factions. This is not a report about something Madawi said when he was young and later repudiated. The significance lies in the continuity. Hold on, I gotta move this closer. In the continuity to the current day, Collier and Feldman write in a press release upon publishing their report. Quote, the report does not just raise questions about how some media coverage has continued to portray Madawi as a peace activist, but also raises serious concerns about how someone with such an extensive history of supporting armed violence was able to obtain a U.S. visa to come to our country and go to our Columbia University in the first place. I fear we are populated with this kind of a violent foreign reprobate throughout our country. Madawi's ongoing deportation case is receiving widespread attention in the mainstream Western media, which often portrayed him as a moderate peace activist wrongly targeted by the Trump administration in its push to deport foreign students who engage in conduct deemed anti-Semitic or hateful toward the United States often as part of their anti-Israel activism. The New York Slimes, for instance, published a glowing April 2025 profile. They claim Mondawi abandoned Colombia's protest movement, quote, because he wanted to engage in dialogue with supporters of Israel, unquote, and grew increasingly uncomfortable with the calls to violence that many students endorsed, like him. But now, let's just stop here. How hard would it have been for the vast investigative staff of the New York Slimes to find out what these two journalists found out? Not at all. But they didn't want to look under the rocks, did they? The New York Times has done such grave damage to the West, the United States, Cuba, in its day, Germany and Europe with the Holocaust, Russia and Ukraine in the 30s. The New York Times, you know, a Castro that it promoted in the 1950s. It's just a sickening, sickening corporation. But the investigation by Collier and Feldman maintains those stories often obscured or recast Madawi's recent past, failed to properly authenticate his own tales of oppression at the hands of the Israeli forces while living in a Judea and Samaria Palestinian refugee camp. At least seven of Madawi's family members examined in the report were found to have affiliations with armed factions. Well, it's just misunderstood. As Mondawi built his public identity as a peace activist, troubling elements of his past were repeatedly obscured or recast. Armed fighters and members of terrorist groups were presented by him simply as innocent Palestinian victims, the report states. Terrorist connections

0: detained by ICE agents last year during an appointment to obtain U.S. citizenship. In deportation hearings soon commenced, an immigration judge ordered him to be removed from the country on June 3 of this year, but the case is being appealed. Madawi's support for radicalism emerged as early as 2013 when he was a young adult with hopes of moving to America. Have you noticed these Islamists want to move to America? Why? They destroy us, that's why. We're such suckers. We have the worst ruling class, the governing establishment one can imagine. And then we have the Democrats. The Democrat Party is an institution, hates America. Gee, somebody ought to write a book that says the Democrat Party hates America, but somebody did. Me. And chapter and verse of how they hate America, and boy, do they hate America now. As of December 2024, Facebook video that was restricted to friends only, Madawi defiantly condemned an operation by the Palestinian Authority security forces to root out terrorists in the Jenin refugee camp, describing it as a slap in the face of the resistance, whether armed resistance in the West Bank of Gaza or the popular resistance that we began and are still engaged in outside the homeland. Popular resistance in America promoting violence. This guy should have had his ass kicked out of here a long time ago. These phony immigration judges, phony federal judges, I've had it up to here. Cholera. I've had it up to here with these people. And it goes on, and we will link to it, Mr. Producer. I encourage you to include it in the archives with the rest of it. We'll be right back.
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6: 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Just a little bit, ladies and gentlemen.

0: right, I better not. The phone lines are getting jammed up here. Let's take some calls. Let us go to Jerry, Charleston, West Virginia, the great WVTS. Go!
1: Hey, Mark. Thanks for taking my call.
0: My pleasure.
1: Couple of interesting things. Number one, West Virginia is a very rural state. Our largest city, which is our capital city, is less than 50,000 people. And the other interesting thing is we were
0: what
1: the only
0: town is
1: state.
0: That? Morgantown, or am I wrong?
1: Charleston. Charleston.
0: Charleston. What am I thinking?
1: I have no idea.
0: Me neither.
1: All right. Anyway, the other interesting thing is that we were the only state in the union that was made a state by the president that you mentioned earlier, Abraham Lincoln.
0: Yep.
1: Didn't
0: Civil War.
1: Go through Congress, Senate, nothing. Yeah, that's right. Civil War. Anyway, I have very good friend that had what you call a gentleman's farm out in the middle of nowhere here in West Virginia. She decided to sell her gentleman's farm, or gentlelady's farm, and a man from Great Britain bought it over the internet. He lived about 10 miles, 15 miles south of London. He lived in a typical, average, little British community. Mm-hmm. There was two ways in and out. Anyway, so the Muslims started buying up all the houses in his little village. Mm-hmm. And the next thing you know, they put a gate up at both entrances. Jeez. And would not let anyone in after dark. So he said, I've had enough of that. And he got on the internet, found my friend's farm here in West Virginia, and bought it and moved here. He said, I just can't take it anymore. And by the way, I was in London myself about 8 years ago, hoping to take in the local culture. But the local culture was all Muslim.
0: Eight years ago,
1: that's right. Every person I purchased something from was Muslim. And I couldn't believe that I was in Great Britain. You know, it was unbelievable.
0: The last time we were in Great Britain, let me think a second, give or take 24, 25 years ago, I don't remember ever seeing a single Muslim or anybody dressed as a Muslim, if you will, not one. Not one.
1: Mm-hmm.
0: And we used to walk in London, 2 a.m, across the Thames there, over the bridge, anywhere in London, pretty much. And there was never any problems, none of that stuff going on. And I hear it's totally different. I also hear that it's very dirty now, that it's very unsafe now, that young girls are not safe in particular now. I mean, I am hearing all these things that I assume are correct.
1: That is true. The other thing I find interesting over the last 15 to 18 months, we've had probably 15 to 18 Muslim-owned stores opened in our valley. And most of the stores are the type that sell cigarettes and vaping and that kind of thing, which true Muslims, you know, they don't partake of that.
0: Right.
1: But they don't mind selling it to anyone else that's non-Muslim, you see.
0: Hmm.
1: And the word came down that some guy in New York sent a whole bunch of these people toward the south and here in our little city. And I'm just amazed at the stores that pop up about every month, month and a half, there's a new Muslim store. Now, I know they're Muslims because we looked up the tax records for them.
0: Mm-hmm.
1: So they appear to be, as you have always said, encroaching and taking over these little communities. To what end?
0: It's all intentional. It's all strategic. And they expect people to leave because they overwhelm the communities and they make demands and they do other things. This is what I'm saying. There's no assimilation. There are some Muslims that have obviously assimilated into our society. There's an assistant banker who is my banker. He's appalled by the Islamists. Zudi Jasser, we know. There are others as well. But the problem is there's simply too many who are of the Islamist mindset. It's not an insignificant minority, if not a majority. It's a big problem.
1: That's right.
0: And West Virginia, I mean, nobody would think about this in West Virginia from the rest of the country. That's true. But it is, it's happening in every single state in the country. And you wouldn't know that they're about 1.5% of the population, but growing very, very fast. And, you know, if the Republicans in Washington, who are the majority, can't do much about it, we have a huge problem because the Democrats are all into this. Just like the left in Europe, they will sweep in as many as they possibly can because you just heard the vast majority of them vote Democrat. And the Democrats, they don't care. I mean, you have the governor of Virginia that just swept in over 60,000 ex-felons. They're looking for voters in any place they can. I bet if they could, they'd be sending ballots all over the world to get votes. You know, they don't really care. They're just power hungry. They hate the Constitution. They hate the limits that it places on them. Because if they're not Marxists, then they're sympathetic to Marxists. And if they're not that, then they're sympathetic to Islamists. What they're not sympathetic to is Americanism and Americans. We'll be right back.

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4: This is a Fox News alert. I'm Tom Rigotti. A shooting in downtown Minneapolis leaves multiple people injured. Seven victims were rushed to the hospital. One died there. Another died at the scene. As for the gunman,
5: the suspected shooter is deceased, and at this time, it is unknown how he died.
4: Police Sergeant Garrett Pardon adds two officers were injured. He says one has a non-life-threatening wound to the leg. The other is in surgery. Tropical Depression Edward sweeps through eastern Texas after it made landfall Tuesday. Fox Weather's Brandi Campbell is there.
6: The highest wind gust clocked at over 90 miles per hour in Port Arthur, Texas. Power outages quickly rose into the tens of thousands across East Texas, and that issue is ongoing. Edward's flood threat also ramped up.
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15: This is our national town hall meeting. And yes, we discuss things that some people don't want to discuss. They're thinking. They're afraid to discuss them. If we do it in good taste, I am not afraid to discuss them. We're not using pejoratives or anything of the sort. We're just telling the truth. And the truth ain't pretty right now. 25 years ago, on September 11, 2001, we're talking about Islamists who killed 3,000 innocent human beings in our country, struck us in New York City, outside of Washington at the Pentagon, and God knows where that other jet was headed. People think the Capitol building, maybe the White House, till the heroes sacrificed their lives and took it out. You'd think we would have learned, but we have not. The Israelis, just 3 years or so ago, October 7th, they endured the same heartbreak in their holy land. But torture, sexual bestiality, the slaughtering of families, the burning people to death. Do you know little born babies were roasted in microwave ovens? Did you read that, Mr. Producer? The Israelis took out this guy that called his parents and bragged about killing 10 Israelis. Well, the IDF just killed him about a week or two ago. Of the 10 were 3 newborn babies. He stuck them in microwave ovens. It's hard to imagine this kind of evil, but it exists, you know. Different decades, different attacks, same evil. Each year, the International Fellowship of Christians and Jews hosts Flags of Fellowship, a movement where thousands of congregations display memorial flags to honor the 1,200 who were slaughtered on October 7th by the Islamist enemy. It is a way to stand with Israel in faith and prayer and remembrance and solidarity with us and what we went through. Each flag represents a loved one, a family forever changed, and a promise that we will not forget. Today, hatred and violence still threaten our world, yet Scripture calls us to stand firm, confront the grieving, comfort the grieving, honor the lost, and shine a light on in the darkness. Together we remember, we honor, we declare that evil will not have the final say. 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That's L-E-V-I-N for thefellowship.org. levinforthefellowship.org. Let's continue with our phones here. Let's go to Randy, Omaha, Nebraska, on iHeartRadio. How are you? iHeart app, I should say.
16: Really good, Mark. Thank you.
15: Thank you.
16: I'm glad I got through. So we have this Sharia-free American caucus, and I think it's being led by Chip Roy and I believe Keith Self. And I think it's a great idea. The last I checked, they were up to over 60 members. I'm just
15: hoping that 60 members, that is outrageous. Every damn Republican and some Democrats should be in support of this. You know, and Chip Roy, poor Chip Roy. Unfortunately, he didn't win his race I think it was for Attorney General of Texas. He would have been absolutely fantastic and on the front lines of fighting this. It's too bad.
16: Yeah, yeah, you're right. He would have. But I guess my question is, and then I had another question, if you don't mind.
15: All right.
16: Is it you think this will really lead to somewhere? Because I'm of the belief, with the threat of Islam, that we really should have a Sharia-free America law of some kind.
15: Well, I think we have to do everything possible to try and diminish this and remove it. The goal of coming to America is to assimilate into our system, not to set up these fiefdoms, these segregated communities, which are challenging our culture and challenging our society. That's the death to this country, as it is to any country, and you can see it all throughout Europe. They're dying. Now, we have the benefit of seeing this with our own two eyes. It's not theoretical. Why in the world would we go down this path? So, yes, of course, we should ban it as a substitute for the Constitution and our law and so forth. So, well, you create a community within one of our counties, within one of our states, you will comply with our laws. With our laws. The problem with the Islamists is, the problem generally is the political nature of Islam and Sharia law, where it requires compliance with its law to the exclusion and in substitution of our law. Now, that cannot be accepted in our country. The purpose of immigration is to improve our country and the citizens here, to help us. It's not to be an open door to anybody who wants to come in and make whatever demands they want to make. We basically have two ideologies working here, the Marxists and the Islamists. And both of them demand that we destroy ourselves, that we surrender our liberty, that we abandon our faiths for them. And the answer is no, and you shouldn't be here. And if our laws are not satisfactory to fix this, then pass new damn laws, if we can. And if they filibuster it in the Senate, then make us aware of which senators are participating in this. But the fact is, localities and states have a lot of power in this. Zoning laws. Somebody told me, smart guy, a senator, he says to me, how do we stop this? You can't just say no based on religion. Well, then don't say no based on religion. Say no based on the fact that individuals or that community will not adhere to state law. That they exist not to adhere to state law. Therefore, we will deny them a permit to build whatever it is they want to build. And then let's take it all the way to the Supreme Court and let's duke it out. But we have to have people who are thinking outside the box, like I do. We have to have people who are embracing the Constitution while doing so, like I do. And they've got to take action now, before it's too late. And the hour is already late. It is much harder to remove people like this than it is to stop them from coming in the first place. And I think, thank God for this president, for the most part, they've stopped them from coming in, certainly in large numbers. He went after birthright citizenship. A bogus Supreme Court decision, utterly bogus, was issued. We've got chain migration. All this stuff's being used against us inside our country. A short period of time, the Biden regime, they've put all these radical lawyers on the federal courts, gave them black robes, gave them courtrooms. They're there for life. And I've noticed, by the way, while I'm on that subject, Randy, that there's been no significant effort by the Republicans in Congress to change the judicial districts and so forth and so on. Congress has the power to do that. When it comes to the lower federal courts, Congress created those courts. It could say tomorrow, again, getting it through the Senate might be an issue, but it could try, that we are going to eliminate 10% of all federal district courts. It could say we're going to eliminate 10% of all the most recent federal judges that have gotten these positions. Now, the Democrats will fight it, but they'll fight everything. And we are in battle with them for our very survival. They just told us they have a big tent for communists. They endorsed a neo-Nazi in Maine. At least he was, I believe, but he had the tattoo. They will do anything for power. So they're already trying to destroy our country, our way of life. We're in this battle whether we like it or not. We must, our generation, we must engage. And we better win. It's win or lose. Thank you for your call, Randy. Excellent call. We'll be right back.
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3: Anelia Mejia. Who the hell is that, Mr. Producer? Representative from New Jersey. Welcome to my country, Anelia. Or welcome your parents to my country, Anelia. She's on the floor of the House today, and I don't mean face down. Cut 16, go.
7: Expanding the court is one of the clearest tools we have to restore its integrity. Ethics reforms and staggered term.
3: That's enough. What a liar. These people are sick. At least during FDR's presidency, he had a vice president who had been the former Speaker of the House, Democrat, obviously. Had a huge Democrat majority. They could have pushed through whatever they wanted in the House and Senate, but they said no to packing the Supreme Court. No. Even though it was FDR, even though the court had ruled against so much of his New Deal that the Democrat Party supported, they said, no, we're not going to change this. Not now. And here we have a party that is really so much a party that has these Marxist elements in it and hates this country. Hates this country. Listen to this one. Mary Scanlon of Pennsylvania. I wonder if she's of the Scanlon family, seriously, of Pennsylvania. Anyway, cut 17, go.
8: I am here to emphasize that this proposed constitutional amendment would undermine our systems of checks and balances.
3: Okay, Mumbles, enough for her. Well, that would undermine our system of checks and balances if we have 9 members on the Supreme Court. You understand? It would undermine it. And she goes on to say, go ahead, Rich, play it.
8: In the face of the founder's wisdom. I think it would be...
3: Okay, the founder's wisdom. So we have morons everywhere. Tell me, ladies and gentlemen, does she understand the difference between the founders generically and the framers? See, we had framers of the Constitution, and then we had a broader group of founders, you see. I'm going to continue to push, and I'm sure it will be objected to. That any Democrat elected to the House or the Senate who does not support the Constitution must not be sworn in because the oath requires them to support the Constitution. You understand what I'm saying? I'm not playing games. Enough is enough. We need to draw a line. That's not radical. What's radical is the people we're having to deal with, having to find ways to stop what's taking place here. Let's go to John, Southampton, Massachusetts. How are you, John?
9: I'm well, Mark. Thank you. Great to talk with you.
3: Thank you.
9: Enjoy all of your shows and programs, and I love you.
3: You're the one. I love you, too. Thank you, brother.
9: I'm calling about a bill that's in the Massachusetts legislature, and it's kind of interesting. It's come out of both the Senate and House committees with favorable recommendations. It basically says in a nutshell that they want to make a permanent commission devoted to promoting Islam and its adherents to seats of power at all levels of state government.
3: Okay, number one, that sounds totally unconstitutional to me, okay? On the one hand, these leftists say separation of church and state, and this would not be separation of church and state. You can't even have silent prayer in Massachusetts public schools today. You can't even read the Ten Commandments openly in classrooms today, and you're going to have a state-sanctioned commission to promote Islam at all levels of the government? Now, that should be an easy one for a rational legal group to take up and to defeat this. It should be an easy one. That is low-hanging fruit, or shall I say fruitcakes. But you get my point.
9: Yes, but we are in the Commonwealth of Massachusetts, and I'm sure that you know enough about this radical, whacked-out, crazy, mad governor that we have.
3: She is nuts. She is nuts. Abortion on demand, infanticide. She is the face for that. There's no question. She is nuts. All right, don't get mad, John. I got to run. I apologize. I'm sorry you're stuck with this. There's fewer and fewer places you can go where there's any rational human beings. It's crazy. In positions of power. 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So even if you do, you know, pay down a little bit of it, it still increases. 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It really is a kind of scam, isn't it? 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
3: Yes, indeed, whatever he said. All right, let's go to Barry. Fairfax County, Virginia, the great WMAL. Go right ahead, please.
11: Yes, sir. Time is running out. So I'll say earlier tonight you mentioned that some clergy declared that Zakat, which is the obligatory charity, can be used for political purposes. And this
3: yes.
11: is completely against what God says in the Quran. It's specifically... Mm-hmm. We don't have time, but I could read chapter and verse multiple places. That
3: just
11: says,
3: tell me.
11: Yeah, it has to be paid off of the net income we receive, 2.5%, and given exactly in this order, the parents, relatives, orphans, the poor, and the traveling alien. The people what is commonly known as Islam.
3: Barry, call me back tomorrow. I got a hard break. I want to hear more from you about this. And you're originally from Iran, I see here, too. So definitely call back tomorrow. We salute our armed forces, police officers, firefighters, emergency personnel, our truckers, ICE. We love our ICE. That's right. All the people in Israel and Ukraine and Iran. And you, the American people, thank you.
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20: This is a Fox News alert. A gunman opens fire in an apartment building in Minneapolis. I'm Lisa Lacera. Police say it happened this afternoon in downtown Minneapolis. A 911 call came in at about 4:30.
21: There were four people transported. One died. There is one person who died at the scene. And the suspected shooter is also deceased at the scene.
20: Sergeant Garrett Parton, three police officers were hurt. Two of them were shot but are in stable condition. The identities of the victims and the shooter have not yet been released. Police in Waynesboro, Virginia say a man killed himself inside an elementary school library.
22: Waynesboro Police Chief David Shaw says they were notified of a suspicious person on the grounds of Westwood Hills Elementary Wednesday morning. 19-year-old Anthony Ignatius Isabel had forced his way onto the school grounds. When police arrived, they found him dead from a self-inflicted gunshot wound inside the school library. No students were in the library at the time.
23: One adult staff member at the school did suffer a non-life-threatening gunshot wound. The staff member has since been treated and released.
22: The district superintendent became emotional at the press conference, saying this is the kind of day every school system hopes they never have to deal with. Children were evacuated from the school and reunited with their parents at a nearby church.
20: Fox's Jessica Rosenthal. Jury deliberations in the Lindsey Clancy trial will resume tomorrow after they failed to reach a verdict for a fifth day. Clancy's attorney, Kevin Reddington, says he has no expectations.
24: I would have no idea. I mean, that's up to them. It's their stamina, and they're just amazing people. Obviously, we thought that it was the end of the road today. And they still are working hard.
20: Clancy has admitted to killing her three young children in 2023, but claims she had postpartum psychosis. The prosecution says she knew what she was doing. An immigrant rights group has filed a lawsuit against the Trump administration to block the DHS from using federal databases that the group claims are being used to target naturalized citizens. 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
20: In Texas, the family of convicted killer Carmelo Anthony says their appeal process is not over.
1: Andrew Anthony says his family will continue the appeals process even after a judge denied his son, Carmelo Anthony, a new trial post-conviction after he was sentenced to 35 years in prison in the stabbing death of 17-year-old Austin Metcalf during a high school track meet in Frisco, Texas last year.
2: God is in control, and I know he has a reason why he's putting us through this.
1: Surveillance video didn't support, and a jury didn't buy Anthony's claim of self-defense. The family's attorneys also continue to shoot down claims that crowdfunded money for their son's defense went to fund the family's lifestyle. Jeff Manasso, Fox News.
20: Tucson police have confirmed that a shooting at a gay bar that left three people dead, including the gunman, was a hate crime. Police say the suspect, who was new to the area and did not know the victims, while searching his home, detectives say they found a note that indicated he acted alone and that the shooting targeted the LGBTQ community. As we head into the fall, doctors are giving flu and COVID-19 vaccination recommendations.
4: The Food and Drug Administration approved updated versions of both shots last week. That includes the first flu shot made with mRNA technology that helped end the COVID pandemic. The Moderna jab is for people aged 50 or older. Doctors say just about everyone starting at 6 months old should get the flu shot, but the virus is particularly dangerous for those 65 and older, pregnant women, young children, or anyone with chronic health issues. As for COVID shots, the FDA has only formally approved them for higher-risk people, the elderly, and anyone with an underlying health condition. But various doctors' groups are recommending the jabs for all adults and some children.
20: Fox's Tom Rigotti. The U.S. Mint will begin selling a $1 coin featuring President Trump's face on one side to celebrate America's 250th birthday. I'm Lee Silasera. This is Fox News.
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26: Good evening and welcome once again to America at Night. Thanks for staying up late with us. We're going to jump right into it tonight because there is a growing controversy at an ICE detention center in St. Genevieve, Missouri. There they have a no-contact policy, which apparently includes no communion, thus denying these detainees religious sacraments. To join us to talk about it is the Archbishop of St. Louis, Archbishop Mitchell Rozanski. Archbishop, thanks for joining us here on America at Night.
27: Thank you, McGraw, for the opportunity to speak with you.
26: I thought that a federal judge ruled back in late 2025 that ICE must grant access to clergy to give communion and or pastoral care. What's going on here?
27: Well, in the detention center in St. Genevieve, Missouri, here in the Archdiocese of St. Louis, we have at least a dozen priests who are willing to go and minister to the Catholics who are in that detention center, either to say Mass for them, to hear confessions, to give them the anointing of the sick. But they're not allowed to have any contact except between the glass and the two telephones back and forth. We're not allowed electronically to hear confessions that way. They cannot give them the Eucharist, and they cannot celebrate Mass. So, in my opinion, their religious freedom is being denied. And our faith really reaches out to everyone. These are people who are most vulnerable.
26: So, how many detainees are we talking about?
27: I would say there's probably at least 50 there in the St. Genevieve Center, many of whom are Catholic, many of whom are Hispanic origin, none who have any criminal records except the fact that they were here either seeking asylum or they overstayed their visa.
26: And so explain to people who don't quite understand the Eucharist and the Holy Communion, why is that such an important part of the Catholic faith?
27: Well, really, the Eucharist is the central point of who we are as Catholics. It's the risen Christ presence to us, promised in the Last Supper when Jesus said, "This is my body, this is my blood, do this in memory of me." And so at any place, in nursing homes, in hospitals, we are very determined to bring the Eucharist to those who are most vulnerable, the sick, those who are imprisoned in our various prisons, anyone who, as a Catholic, really wishes to receive the Eucharist. We believe they need to be nourished with that medicine of immortality. And that's why we find it so frustrating that we cannot minister in the St. Genevieve prison, especially to those who wish to receive the Eucharist.
26: Yeah, from what I understand from my Catholic background, the Catholics believe, other religions believe, that the Eucharist or the communion is a symbol of the body and blood of Christ. But in Catholicism, during the Mass, it gets turned into the body and blood of Christ, and that's why it's such held in such high regard, because Catholics believe it is the body and blood of Christ, correct?
27: That is correct, McGraw. You were taught very well. Thank you.
26: Okay, so why it has been reported that the St. Genevieve Detention Center has offered a workaround where they said you can give it to them, and then they could then pass it on to the detainee. What's wrong with that?
27: Well, first of all, they would ask us to place the Eucharist into an envelope, and then someone else would carry the Eucharist into the prison. We don't know if that person is qualified. We would assume that that person is not qualified, since they have no way of showing whether they've been trained as a Eucharistic minister to give communion. And secondly, we believe it's very disrespectful, as you have spoken of the risen presence of Jesus in the Eucharist, to place the Eucharist in an envelope and then just turn the Eucharist over to anyone. So we believe in the presence, the real presence of Christ, but we also believe in the priest or the deacon or the trained extraordinary minister of the Eucharist being present to the person, actually giving to them in person the body of Christ.
26: Archbishop Mitchell Rozanski, our guest, talking about the St. Genevieve Detention Center, where a number of ICE detainees have been denied their pastoral care from priests who want to go in and administer them. This seems odd to me, because Catholic priests go into prisons and or facilities all over the world, all over the United States. Is this happening anywhere else in America that you know of?
27: I have not heard of any situation that's as dire as this one. And as a matter of fact, last month I was at the detention center in Potosi, Missouri, welcomed by the warden of the prison very, very generously. Inmates attended the Mass, as well as the guards and the warden herself. So I saw nothing wrong that happened there. We were able to minister to the prisoners, to the guards, and to meet with the warden. Very much welcomed and very much at home with everyone there in celebrating the Eucharist.
26: That's the Holy Communion. Let's talk about confession. Why can't you hear confession through the glass through a phone?
27: Well, because we believe in the sacredness of the seal of confession, and anything in electronic ways can bring about some sort of violation of that seal. So, as we well know, the sacrament of reconciliation, confession, is heard either face-to-face or in the confessional behind the screen. But the priest and the penitent are able to speak directly to one another, and the priest is able to administer absolution directly to the person, which cannot happen over the phone and through the glass.
26: Because that conversation is being listened to by prison authorities and or ICE officials.
27: That's a possibility, yes. And we cannot violate the seal of confession or put the danger of violating the seal of confession in that way.
26: Archbishop Mitchell Rozanski, I'm sure you've tried to resolve this privately, quietly with the government officials, with the ICE officials. What have they said when you've tried to explain to them that they are denying their religious beliefs of these detainees?
27: Well, I did send a letter to the warden of the prison in St. Genevieve of the detention center, but I've not heard back any response except through others who've said, well, this is the policy and they're not abrogating that policy. So it's a bit discouraging.
26: Are you going to go to court? Are you going to try and fight this in court? What's your next step here?
27: Well, we're just seeing

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2: Hey, McGraw. Man, I love your show, but I got to tell you something. This thing really ticks me off about these voters. Trump going after these illegal immigrant voters. We can't even get American citizens to vote.

0: I'm John Batchelor. I welcome Andrea Stricker for the Foundation for the Defense of Democracies, looking at the conversation between the United States of America, chiefly the White House, but now Congress, and the Kingdom of Saudi Arabia. The issue at hand is a nuclear power plant and its attendant enrichment facilities. I read from the New York Times reporting within these last days. The Trump administration has submitted to Congress a nuclear cooperation agreement with Saudi Arabia that could allow the kingdom to enrich its own fuel for nuclear reactors, according to two officials with knowledge of the transmission. The accord, announced by the White House, would deepen ties between the United States and Saudi Arabia at a moment when the war with Iran has strained the relationship between two countries. And then this. The prospect that Saudi Arabia could enrich uranium, the technology at the center of conflict with Iran, has drawn sharp opposition from some Democratic lawmakers and revived long-standing concerns about nuclear proliferation in the region, which is why I go immediately to Andrea Stricker. Non-proliferation is her business. Andrea, this looks like a process that I need to be educated about. The president receives the Saudi Arabian kingdom's representatives, agrees to the matter of nuclear power using the U.S. facilities and tools and companies to build the nuclear power plant and maintain it. At some point, however, there are details here that are worrisome, such as what the New York Times said, enrichment. Therefore, Congress must be involved in this process, but not a treaty in Congress. I get lost now, something called the 1-2-3 agreement. What is it, and what is Congress's part in what appears to be another executive action? Good evening to you.
1: Good evening, John. Thanks for having me. You're correct. The Atomic Energy Act, particularly Section 123, which spells out the terms for foreign nuclear cooperation, gives Congress a total of 90 days of continuous session to review the agreement and potentially block it if they'd like to. We know that the date for the transmission of this agreement to Congress was around August 25th. So basically, Congress has 30 days to consult with the administration. The administration transmits the agreement to the Senate Foreign Relations and House Foreign Affairs Committees. And then there's 60 more days for Congress to potentially mount a joint resolution of disapproval or approval if they wanted to for the agreement. And basically, in those 60 days, if no resolution is adopted after 45 days, the resolution would be automatically discharged from consideration. And so it basically becomes law after the 90 days pass, unless the president pulls it from consideration. And we know that he has been threatening to not go through with this accord because Saudi Arabia has refused to join the Abraham Accords and normalize relations with Israel. But for all intents and purposes, we may see this accord go through unless Congress acts.
0: What happens go through? What then happens? Builders show up, they pour concrete, they build a nuclear power. How does it work?
1: Basically, the United States would be legally allowed to pass nuclear equipment, reactors, materials to Saudi Arabia to start building out the kingdom's first reactors and possibly additional parts of the fuel cycle. So the most worrisome is there's talk of a uranium conversion and enrichment facility in Saudi Arabia, possibly with black box controls on Saudi access and operated by the United States. But this is concerning because enrichment is a dual use technology along with plutonium reprocessing that can either produce fuel for reactors or nuclear weapons. So this would be really putting U.S. policy for decades that aimed to curtail the spread of this technology at risk. I think other countries in the region and beyond will likely see this as a signal to start trying to acquire this technology, to start trying to proliferate it possibly from Russia or China for their own allies as a way to hedge for nuclear weapons development. And I think there will also be special bilateral safeguards with Saudi Arabia and the IAEA circumventing the strongest inspection regime, the IAEA's additional protocol, which gives inspection rights to undeclared sites. So a lot of concerning content in this agreement, but I'm not confident that Congress will have the numbers to block it.
0: Some nuclear power technology bomb making. What I've learned is the Hiroshima bomb was a uranium bomb. The Nagasaki bomb was a plutonium bomb. Those are two ways to make fissile material for bomb making. Enrichment is uranium, and the plutonium that was created for the Nagasaki bomb can also be created by extracting it chemically from the spent rods of a reactor, taken out of the reactor after a certain period of time. That's my limit of nuclear technology right now. What Saudi Arabia is asking for is the ability to make a uranium bomb if they enrich uranium, but also because they'll have spent rods, they would be able to make a plutonium bomb as well. Have I got all that right so far?
1: That's correct. That's all right. They would have both of those capabilities. Typically, though, the United States would probably want to take back the spent fuel and dispose of it, possibly in the United States or some other country. But if the Saudis, for example, were able to set up a covert reprocessing plant, they could try to use those spent fuel rods. Certainly other countries in the past, like India, previously military-run Taiwan, have done that using civilian nuclear technology in their reactors. So it is a concern. I'm also concerned about the lack of the IAEA's additional protocol, which we actually saw the U.S. Energy Secretary downplaying its importance alongside IAEA Director General Grossi last week at a press conference. He mistakenly said that only two countries with which the U.S. has 123 agreements have the AP, and sort of played up these alternative arrangements like the one the U.S. is seeking with Saudi Arabia. But in fact, the United States has the AP, which again gives access to undeclared sites, with 51 countries. So it's a bit shocking to see the U.S. trying to downplay this and advocate for alternative arrangements.
0: The AP stands for Additional Protocols. Now, what I'm taking from your article and your explanation is that what we're watching here is a dance not unlike that was done with Iran over many years, suspect nuclear weapons program with the IAEA. And therefore, it would start all over again with Saudi Arabia if it was permitted. Are they talking about not permitting the IAEA on site?
1: They would have a comprehensive safeguards agreement. Still, the Saudis have a comprehensive agreement with the IAEA. So that gives the IAEA access to declared sites. It's just this enhanced inspection agreement, the AP, that would give them access to undeclared sites. And I doubt that the United States is going to have access to all Saudi nuclear facilities that they might want to look at if they are planning to be essentially the supplement to enhanced IAEA access.
0: Initially, this document was classified. It's now unclassified. Everyone is able to read it. I understand that. However, what Saudi Arabia's motive is much more interesting to me than our process. Why does Saudi Arabia want nuclear power? Last time I checked, they have all the oil of the universe.
1: Saudi Arabia wants the full fuel cycle, they say. They want to be a center of nuclear progress and power in the Middle East. They want to be able to export more oil. I think that's potentially debatable. But in any case, if we're not in the business of trying to restrict the spread and the peaceful use of nuclear energy, we still need to be concerned about the potential misuse of it. And so I'm very concerned that Congress will not be able to mount opposition to this, given that they need significant numbers to overcome a presidential veto.
0: There was talk early on. I remember hearing it on London News. Well, they read the headlines from London, that the president had said, if you can have this, if you recognize Israel, you join the Abraham Accords, and there were some other details, something, you know, about war fighting or whatever. Is any of that in the document that went to Congress?
1: I'm not aware that those conditions are included, but the reporting has been that they're not in the agreement. And so essentially, if you don't have the president pull the agreement from consideration, it automatically becomes law after the 90 days. Now, of course, the administration could just not implement it after it goes into effect if they really wanted to make an issue of this. But I'm not really seeing any indication that the president is out there threatening to pull the agreement or to prevent its implementation.
0: I did hear correctly, though, there was talk about the Abraham Accords in some fashion being connected to permission for a nuclear power plant.
1: That's correct. The president had said several weeks ago that he was making the 123 agreement contingent on Riyadh adhering to the Abraham Accords and normalizing relations with Israel. But so far, they have said that they're not going to do that, or at least they have not said whether they might consider it during these 90 days.
0: And the 1-2-3 agreement, let me choose at random an example. Do we have a 1-2-3 agreement with South Korea? Do we have one with Japan, other countries with nuclear power plants?
1: We do. The South Korean 1-2-3 does not include advanced consent for enrichment and reprocessing, but South Korea has been seeking those rights for some time. And the United States actually signaled about a year ago that it was willing to loosen the restrictions and potentially provide that consent. So what we see is the United States is loosening these restrictions with its allies. And I don't think its adversaries really see enrichment and reprocessing as peaceful technologies, so they will likely seek them as well.
0: The additional protocols, then, it's not objectionable. It's the IAEA with access. Isn't that all it is? Nothing? I mean, it's the same Grossi.
1: That's right. 146 countries now have the APM force, so it is the overwhelming standard globally.

0: a little bit concerning that the United States may be changing its policy toward the AP when you really want to see the Energy Secretary promoting it as the best standard that we have and the best inspection arrangement, and not trying to come up with alternative arrangements for the U.S. and Saudi Arabia.
1: I'm speaking with Andrea Stricker of the Foundation for the Defense of Democracy. We're talking about something that hasn't happened yet. It's all potential. It's a lot of moving chairs around the room. Andrea is a research fellow and deputy director of the Nonproliferation Program, Foundation for the Defense of Democracies. When we come back, what is to be done? Highly unusual tropical storm Marie, headed toward San Diego, expected to be a hurricane in this year of El Nino. That's why I recommend the Sea Crane CC Wi-Fi 3 internet radio. 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
3: 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Sung Vivathana from Spot-On says it's all about accuracy.
4: 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So pretty much we designed it to work anywhere. That's what we wanted. 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
10: I don't need to hear anything from anybody. 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If you play hard and you play the game right, nobody really gets on you. 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Just play the game one way. You hit a ball in the gap, run. Boom, coming in hot.
9: The Mayor's Office with

0: I'm John Betts with Andrea Stricker at the Foundation for Defense of Democracies, the Deputy Director of the Nonproliferation Program. And from the outline of what is proposed by the Trump administration, now in the hands of Congress, the outline, it looks like the possibility of enriching uranium in Saudi Arabia without monitoring. From the outline, it looks like that can happen if you have a sinister intention. And also extracting plutonium from spent rods, again, bomb-making, if you have a sinister intention. Therefore, why take the risk? What is to be done? What can Congress do? What can people, ordinary people, do? What can the people of the Middle East do about the potential of Saudi Arabia being another Iran?
1: Thank you, John. So to block this accord, essentially, you would need significant numbers of Republicans to join Democrats who, as far as I understand, are planning to mount a joint resolution of disapproval effort. So to get the disapproval resolution, you would require a simple majority vote in both the House and Senate. But then to overcome a presidential veto, you'd then need a two-thirds vote in order to block the accord. So we could see the Democrats toward the end of September, potentially early October, mounting this resolution, trying to get some Republicans to join them. They could potentially pass that. They could get four Republicans to join in both the House and the Senate and pass the resolution with that simple majority. But then it's my concern that really who is willing on the Republican side to oppose the president's agenda and stick their neck out? Maybe we'll see a couple, but maybe not four. But then the real trouble comes with overriding the presidential veto. You'd need 20 Republicans in the Senate, 76 Republicans in the House. So that would be a major defection. And I'm not really certain that all these Republicans are understanding the danger of this agreement adequately.
0: There was frequent elections, Andrea, frequent elections. Okay, in your piece that you published at FTD, you mentioned China and Russia, and this is odd because you're saying that the administration is citing China and Russia as a reason to do the deal. How does it work?
1: China and Russia really have not spread enrichment and reprocessing to their partners and allies since the late 1990s. We saw a lot of proliferation efforts with Iran and Pakistan in particular. But due to extensive U.S. and Western pressure, they really curtailed that activity. And now the U.S. is saying that unless they give enrichment to Saudi Arabia, or at least put a U.S.-operated plant on their soil, that Saudi Arabia will go to China and Russia for this technology. I don't see that is there's any evidence of that. There's no indication that the two have offered this technology to Saudi Arabia. So I think what really must have happened is Riyadh demanded enrichment as a condition for choosing the U.S. nuclear sector to build its reactors. And the U.S. saw the business opportunity and likely just acceded to giving them enrichment.
0: Given that there's a period of study here and there's inspection, is Saudi Arabia prevented from going to China and Russia after it has a nuclear power plant from the U.S.? Can you have competing power plants in the same sphere? Would we have any reach into that?
1: It's very possible that they could choose other suppliers. South Korea is also actually a player in this, and they have competitive reactor offers for Saudi Arabia. Mm-hmm. We could also see U.S.-South Korean cooperation to build these reactors. But unless there is some kind of separate exclusivity arrangement that solidifies Riyadh choosing the United States, there could be competition. And I certainly hope to not see the loosening of the enrichment and reprocessing technology going to other countries by Russia and China's hands as a means to stay competitive with the United States doing this.
0: Andrea Stricker for the Foundation for the Defense of Democracies, the story so far. I'm John Batchelor.

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6: Fox News, I'm Sue Guzman. Police officers among the multiple victims shot in a mass shooting at a high-rise in Minneapolis Wednesday night. Minneapolis Police Chief Bill Peterson.
7: In summary, three individuals have died, including the suspected shooter. Three individuals were injured by gunfire. Three officers were injured, two of them by gunfire.
6: The three officers in stable condition. Fox 9 Minneapolis reporting the gunman was being evicted for previously making alleged threatening statements. Tropical Depression Edward sweeping through eastern Texas after it made landfall. Fox Weather's Brandi Campbell.
8: The highest wind gust clocked at over 90 miles per hour in Port Arthur, Texas. Power outages quickly rose into the tens of thousands across east Texas, and that issue is ongoing. Edward's flood threat also ramped up.
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0: I'm John Batchelor. Gordon Chang, at Gordon G. Chang, joins me, and we're very pleased to welcome Kamran Bokhari, our colleague, to comment on the Eurasian supercontinent and hostility. I begin, however, with the irritation of the People's Republic of China, as illustrated in a headline in these last hours in London, in Europe, for the Financial Times. China derails consensus after U.S.-hosted G20. Subhead, Beijing objects to language calling for elimination of non-market, that's in quotes, policies to curb trade imbalances. Translation, the G20 advised China to halt the factory floor overcapacity and other trade conduct that undermines the markets of the G20 states, not China. China rejected all that of that language and did not sign the consensus document. Gordon, I come to you because remember the good old days when China hid like a wingman to Russia and was very reluctant to show its teeth? There is no reluctance now, Gordon. Is that a surprise?
1: It's no surprise because you have Xi Jinping being very arrogant recently. We saw this at May when President Trump went to Beijing, and we've seen it after that. So right now, China's on a tear. It believes that it rules the world, that the United States is declining and declining fast, and so that this is China's moment to rule.
0: Kamran, I welcome your observation about China denying a consensus in North Carolina for G20 finance ministers. Is that a fresh decision by the Wolf Warriors? Have they done this before? Good evening to you.
2: Hi, John. Hi, Gordon. Look, the Chinese can't fight on all fronts. So, and most importantly, they need the West for their exports, which is why they're flooding their market, and hence the statement from the Treasury Secretary that, this is unacceptable. All of this is happening in the backdrop of the upcoming, still scheduled, summit meeting between Xi and President Trump at the White House. So this is in prep for that. There are obviously many things they have to sort out. I see this as posturing. Ultimately, look, if you're going to export to a market, the market is going to try to defend itself, and hence the statement that, look, non-market practices need to be eliminated. So this is to be expected from the Chinese. Ultimately, I don't see them playing a very strong hand. They do have the advantage because of their command, style capitalism, that they can just sort of push through large numbers of any product into the global markets, so which the West cannot compete. We're seeing this in Europe with the German automotive industry and in other places. So they're leveraging that, but ultimately they can only push so far because at some point they have to expect that there's going to be pushback from the West.
0: Pushback. Apparently there's more teeth. There are more teeth in Eurasia than just China. South China Morning Post. What Japan's coming fighter jet deployment to India means for China. Subhead, the historic move signals Tokyo's desire to strengthen defense ties with, quote, like-minded Indo-Pacific powers. Wow, Kamran. All of a sudden Tokyo woke up and is armed. Is this significant in Beijing, this headline?
2: Yeah, it is, in the sense that the United States is retrenching under the new geostrategic doctrine of burden sharing and burden shifting. It is trying to put together a new architecture to replace the post-World War II order, which consists of allied and partner nations. Japan is an ally and a major one that is concerned about the rise of China. And if the United States is trying to reach a strategic equilibrium with Beijing, then what does it mean for all these countries on the Western Pacific seaboard? And not just there, in the Indian Ocean Basin, which is why India is also very interested. Note that the Japanese Prime Minister back in July, just a few weeks ago, paid a visit to India. And then shortly thereafter, the Indian Prime Minister went on his own tour to Indonesia, to Australia, and New Zealand in the span of a few days. So what we're seeing is the emergence of a new alignment in the making that sort of is has the common concern of what will China do in sort of a you know, post-American Eurasia.
0: Gordon, I have a question for Cameron.
1: Cameron, is India reaching out to other friends of the United States in Asia, or is this a Japan deployment of fighters to India a one-off?
2: No, it's part of a broader campaign, as I said, that India is reaching out to the Australians, to the New Zealanders, to the Indonesians. The mind you, the Indonesians are also emerging on the military front. They're arming as well. And they're, you know, preparing to project influence, at least in the Southeast Asian geopolitical space. So this isn't a one-off, but it's interesting to see Japan go that far out in terms of deploying these aircraft.
0: Is Xi Jinping due in to Washington? He's also started a sudden burst of visiting other states. There's a long list of them, possible or not. Is Xi's authority at this point in question, or is he operating as the king of China? How to regard his conduct?
2: I think he is very much in control. I mean, notice that he's completely gutted the Central Military Commission, which is composed largely of top military officers and commanders. Just a couple of days ago, he got rid of two prominent generals. And so there doesn't seem to be any pushback. I mean, it's been a few years now where this purge is going on of the military and the military leadership that is a member of the Central Military Commission, which is sort of this intermediary body between the PLA and the CCP. So he looks like he's in control for now. But that's sort of half the problem where, you know, if he maintains the upper hand, that's necessary, but it's not sufficient by itself. The other thing is to solve the economic problems that the Chinese are facing, hence the G20 finance ministers meeting and the Americans saying, look, you can't just sort of, you know, export your way out of your problems.
0: Gordon, the list of visits is dizzying. Egypt now, but before that, Kyrgyzstan and other allies in Eurasia. All of a sudden, Xi's everywhere, Mr. Travelogue. Is this to demonstrate his policies, or is he returning visits that were long overdue?
1: Well, certainly he's returning visits long overdue, but this burst of activity, I think, is significant in some sense, because I think he's probably trying to say to Trump that China's policies are not just focused on the United States, that China has friends around the world, which is a theme that goes back to the 1950s in China. And so really what you've got is a Beijing which is trying to project this image of ascendancy.
0: Cameron, Egypt, is there significance to the ceremony? The president was thrilled to shake Xi Jinping's hands. This is the first visit in a long time. Is there new developments there?
2: I mean, if you look at it strategically, there's a new architecture emerging in the Middle East as well with Turkey, Saudi Arabia, and Pakistan. Egypt is supposedly going to join that at some point, or at least reportedly. And the Chinese are trying to see how they can fit into, again, you know, in America retrenching from the Middle East, leaving behind an architecture at a time of a very weakened Iran. So I see this visit in that broader strategic context. Now, if you look at it from an Egyptian point of view, the Egyptians, you know, are dependent on a lot of actors for their well-being. Financially, they're dependent on Saudi Arabia and the United Arab Emirates. They're also greatly enhancing ties with Turkey, and China is a big player. So, again, in a post-American Middle East, you will see these countries try to enhance ties with, you know, China. China being, you know, the second largest economic power of the world, and it's a rising geotechnological power as well. So, this isn't surprising. As for the Chinese, I think they're looking to see how they can sort of take advantage of the moment, and we'll just have to see, because the Chinese have not played much of a role in the Middle East that I can see of. I mean, there are meetings, but, you know, right. Meetings are forgotten.
0: Kamran Bokhari, Senior Director, New Lines Institute for Strategy and Policy, Senior Fellow of Middle East Policy Forum. Gordon Chang, at Gordon G. Chang, I'm John Batchelor. Most everyone is now alert that a severe El Nino, unprecedented, is already upon us. 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

0: I'm John Batchelor, Gordon Chang, at Gordon G. Chang, my colleague and co-host, and we're very grateful for Steve Yates of the Heritage Foundation joining us to interpret headlines in London to do with Xi Jinping on his way as a traveler to Washington in 3 weeks or a day, more time. In the meantime, he's visiting states such as Kyrgyzstan and Egypt. However, the headline that captures my attention for interpretation is in London. China derails consensus after U.S. hosted G20. For these last days in North Carolina, the finance ministers of the G20 have been meeting, and they have a statement at the end that China has refused to sign. Why? Subhead, Beijing objects to language calling for elimination of, quote, non-market policies to curb trade imbalances. Non-market is very polite language. Less polite is factory floor overcapacity. Aggressive language is dumping. Steve, a very good day to you. It's significant to me that this is not our father's China. This is very much a China that wants to very much confront everyone at once. 19 nations and the G20 signed a document at the end, and China refused and was specific about refusal. Is that wolf warrior goes big time? Why now?
1: Well, John, I think that basically the script has been flipped. They used to basically say these are all very generic terms that were used related to the World Trade Organization's formation and China's entry into the World Trade Organization. And for a couple of decades plus, they were completely comfortable saying, of course, we are just an emerging economy, and so we agree with these standards, but we would carve out some kind of allowances. And so for much of the last quarter century, at the very least, a lot of the world knew that China was not going to conform with these standards, but there was at least some aspiration on both sides of that equation that they would move in that direction. And now I think that the rest of the world, and particularly the United States, but I think some parts of Europe, have arrived at the conclusion that, nope, China is not moving in the direction of meeting these standards. These remain the widely used norms for international trade. And now they are openly saying no. And so, in a way, China's at least telling the truth about that they are going to be the non-market economy problem for the global trading system, and that they have no intention of acceding to the consensus of the room. Usually, China plays the consensus word, and they use it very, very effectively against everyone else's own interests. So in a way, this might have been the most honest representation of what the state of play is in global trade. Where leaders above these ministers go is the key question, because it's very, very hard for our president or any other world leader to say they've reached a deal with China if they can't even use the right words. What confidence could you possibly have in them taking the right actions?
0: Gordon, you have a question.
2: Steve, Xi Jinping is scheduled to come to Washington on September 24th. Do you think that China's refusal to sign the G20 finance minister statement is sort of a shot to Trump in anticipation of that September 24th meeting? It's sort of like, this is my position, I'm going to get you to back down? Or is it just unrelated?
1: I think everything is related. I don't think it is a solo shot at the United States, although the United States played a dominant role. Secretary Bessent stood out in this gathering, and I would give him a great deal of credit. I've witnessed many, many secretaries of the Treasury who would talk tough in the preparation briefings, but then when it came time, and sometimes with the direction of their president, they would bend to what the Chinese wishes were, to soften language to try to achieve said consensus. In this case, the United States stayed firm, somewhat surprisingly to me, but blessedly so. The other parties did too. That, I think, is a real change. A lot of times, aside from maybe our ally Japan, there would definitely be other countries who would bend, rather not have the meeting end with this kind of an outcome. I think it will be very hard for President Trump to tout some kind of a breakthrough in sitting down with Xi Jinping on trade, economics, and investment, if this is still hanging there, and sort of dutiful reporters should be asking questions about this when this visit comes.
0: There's an American desk in the Forbidden City, Is that American Desk at this point shifting to aggression and not consensus? Is this the first of what we will see as Wolf Warrior goes big time?
1: Well, I think she is going to try to play the personality game with President Trump. President Trump has shown a willingness to play the personality game back with him and highlight this notion of having sort of a close friendship or a good relationship between top leaders. I think the challenge for both of them is to make clear that that friendship is more than just optics or two men getting together for a social encounter, and where is the business-like measurable outcome that is derived from said relationship? In other words, are you influencing China's behavior at all, or is China influencing America's behavior at all through these meetings? And that America desk in China probably can't point to a lot of things that are changing what America's behavior is in terms of their highest priorities, except for some of the big issues that I think the president has to address, like where is the arms sales package to Taiwan that was talked about prior to the May summit and has been in abeyance ever since. If that does not go through, that America desk in China actually can claim a significant success on their leader's behalf.
0: Gordon, we have a couple of minutes.
2: What will the Trump administration do with the $14 billion arms sale to Taiwan?
1: Well, Gordon, I'd be shocked if it isn't approved, at least by year's end. I've been shocked before. I don't have a perfect record of predicting how other humans go, especially in this environment. But there's sort of a logic that I disdain, but it seems to be alive in some quarters, that you don't do things like this in the run-up to a meeting with a leader that will object. You want to keep the mood music moving in the right direction. Of course, China's leaders never abide by this. And so it is an unbalanced or, say, non-reciprocal kind of grace that tends to be given. Assuming that the leader of China does not make any major economic move that anyone can reasonably tout or show, this becomes conspicuous, and maybe after the summit it moves.
0: Is there something going on, Steve? All of a sudden there's a lot of violence. Is this business as usual, or did somebody hit a switch?
2: It's 1939, guys.
1: Yeah. Well, there is much, much more to the so-called crink, whether it's China, Russia, Iran, and North Korea. There is a collaboration across conflicts. There's a collaboration across supply chains, especially military supply chains. In some cases, it even includes soldiers, with North Koreans going along with the Russians to be, in some cases, fodder, in some cases, useful in the aggression against Ukraine. So there's definitely more to that axis than has been usually talked about. And that has to, at some level, begin to weigh in on American, European, and Asian allies much, much more than it has to date. So that it definitely is a willingness to engage in violence, definitely is a revisionism that is quite significant. And so far, aside from Operation Economic Outcast, there has been no global signal that there's going to be a price to pay. And I think that's why a lot rests on whether that Treasury project applies to China, not just for the Iran context, but in general, that is the last gasp for the free world to show that we intend to remain free and not going to compromise to the revisionists who, as you note, are willing to engage not just in aggressive economic competition, but actual violence.
0: Steve Yates, Gordon Chang, I'm John Batchelor.
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13: A deadly mass shooting. I'm Sue Guzman, Fox News. Shooting spree in Minneapolis Wednesday night, leaving three people dead, including the suspected shooter, and six people injured. More from Fox's Jill Nato.
14: The suspect opened fire inside an apartment building in the afternoon, causing residents to run for their lives.
15: All the front doors were busted. As I was walking down the ramp, two different people was laying there, covered in blood.
16: I heard cursing, and then I just heard shot, shot, shot, shot.
14: Police say officers ran into the building, finding blood and victims as they heard more gunshots. Two officers were hit, one in the abdomen, another in the shin. A third officer suffered a non-life-threatening injury. The suspected gunman was found dead. No word yet on a motive, but one neighbor said he'd been avoiding the suspect for the past few weeks because that suspect had been showing off a weapon. Jill Nato, Fox News.
13: The fifth day of deliberations in the Massachusetts trial of Lindsey Clancy ended without a verdict. Here's Fox's Grinnell Scott.
17: Superior Court Judge William Sullivan told the deliberating members on the jury he knew it was a long day, but let them know he's still confident they can decide this matter.
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17: The jury, for the second time, told the judge they could not come to a unanimous verdict, prompting the so-called dynamite instruction to push consensus. Defense attorney Kevin Reddington said why he thinks that could work.
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17: Day six of deliberations begins Thursday morning. Grinnell Scott, Fox News.
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13: President Trump says strikes in Iran could end before the Republican Party's midterm convention. The administration signaling it's committed to lowering energy costs. Fox's Peter Ducey's at the White House with more.
23: That's not because of midterm political pressure.
24: I'm not running. My party's running, and I'm going to help my party. But I think my party respects the fact that we're not allowing Iran to have a nuclear weapon.
23: Inflation, especially for energy, is impossible to ignore. And to help with that, the president has dispatched Energy Secretary Chris Wright to Venezuela, signing deals to make it easier for oil companies to set up shop there. Though experts say nothing can bring oil prices down faster than good news from the Strait of Hormuz.
13: And the deal has sparked concerns. It could make it harder to restore democracy in Venezuela. And they also come after President Trump announced a separate deal with Venezuela to give the U.S. up to 65 billion barrels of oil. A Delta Airlines jet forced to return to an airport. This happened shortly after takeoff on Tuesday after the pilot fell ill mid-flight. Flight 1208 returning to Minneapolis, St. Paul, shortly after departing for Orlando, Florida, all 178 passengers and crew members landing safely. Energy Secretary Chris Wright traveling to Venezuela, touting oil investments in the country. Fox Business Network's Connor Hanson.
0: Energy Secretary Chris Wright sitting down with Venezuela's interim president, Delcy Rodriguez, talking about the importance of the two companies and the whole hemisphere cooperating for producing oil. They went through a signing ceremony with some major U.S. oil companies like Chevron, GE, Vernova, Eni, which is an Italian company, and Primavera. They're all signing deals to make major investments in this oil-rich country. Chevron says it has been assigned more land in the Orinoco Belt. Its joint venture plans to invest more than $7 billion in the next 5 years and more than double production to 600,000 barrels a day.
13: I'm Sue Guzman. This is Fox News.
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0: I'm John Batchelor. Russian sanctions, Russian energy, both the natural gas and the barrels of oil. All of that started our story years ago. Here we are in 2026, however. It's far more complicated, which is why I need Michael Bernstam of the Hoover Institution. We divide our challenges into sectors. Everything is the war and shortages and demand and price. There's plenty of everything if you can pay for it. Michael, a very good evening to you. I begin with Brent crude. It is up sharply since we last talked last week. It touched $97 a barrel earlier when there was an outbreak of violence. It's not backed off much. I believe it could be 95, but as Michael emphasizes to me every time we discuss these matters, it changes day by day, hour by hour. So we're giving old numbers naturally, but the range is important and the direction. It's up sharply from what it was a month ago. Is this the violence? Is this expectation? Why did it pop so big, Michael? Good evening to you.
1: Good evening to you. And just a few days ago, there was a very optimistic report from the International Energy Agency, and Bloomberg reported it big, that, it was optimistic that the amount of oil shipping from the state of Hormuz, thanks to the protection of the United States Navy, thanks to the Armani Corridor, thanks to improved capacity, is now back to two-thirds, I repeat, two-thirds of what it used to be before the war started. So 21 million barrels per day was before the war started going through the Strait of Hormuz, and now 15 to 16 million barrels a day is going back through the Strait of Hormuz to the world market. That was 3 days ago. Now it is back to very, very little. Because what happened was that Saudi Arabia and other oil-producing countries use super tankers, 2 million barrels each of the super tankers, protected by the United States Navy, going through the Omani corridor through the Strait of Hormuz. As long as they went, yes, oil export increased. But now Iran hit with their missiles all those two super tankers that were going there and other ships. The United States, CENTCOM command bombed Iranian Lark Island. Iran responded, and the shipping is down to almost nothing. A few vessels allowed by Iran. So that report that we are back to two-thirds of the production and export as it used to be before the war and to 15, 16 million barrels a day is no longer valid. 3 days ago, yes, today, no. And so what we're having now is, again, we're back to the shortage of 8.3, 8.5 million barrels a day as reported to the International Energy Agency. The Saudis are using the pipeline to ship their oil through the pipeline, but this is crude oil, refined products. We have a crisis. We don't have sufficient gasoline, diesel, jet fuel. So we're back to the crisis as it was a week ago.
0: We moved to natural gas. There are shortages everywhere. I read from the Financial Times in these last hours. European natural gas prices hit their highest since 2023, and oil touched a five-week high, keeping bond markets under pressure as the resumption of hostilities between the U.S. and Iran raised fears of a prolonged global inflation. There's actually a quote in here, Michael, from a trader saying, well, we thought it'd be over by Christmas. How many times do they use that, Michael? But war to war, it keeps coming back up. The rise in prices continue to rattle global bond markets, writes the FT, driving U.S. 10-year borrowing costs to a three-year high amid concerns that central banks will need to lift interest rates to respond to the resulting inflation. In London, the gilt, that's the English bond, the UK bond, hit the highest it's had since 08. So the bond market is, well, let's put it this way, they're not keeping calm in the midst of strife. The advances of the prices and the decline of the bonds followed a wave of strikes by the U.S. Now, that's direct response to violence. Here, for the last month, though, when there have been occasions of the Iranians shending a missile here, a missile there, it wasn't treated nearly so seriously. I have to believe this has to do not only with the violence, but also with this understanding that there might not be enough time to get supplies built up mention this particularly because of natural gas. Europe needs to replenish its natural gas for winter, and they're running out of time to do that. If they can pay for it, they can have it. Do I say that correctly, Michael? Look, everybody has a price.
1: Everybody has a price, and the bond market is a global market, and people, traders sell American bonds and buy gilts and trade in all bonds. And so because of the United States debt reported recently to exceed $40 trillion, much higher than $31 trillion of U.S. GDP. And because of the remarks by Chairman Walsh at the Jackson Hole that we may have to raise interest rates, bond yields are going up, and they go up around the world. But that also reflects the violence and the expected inflation due to surging oil prices and natural gas prices. What happens with the natural gas in Europe is that they found that their storages for the winter are filled only by 62%. And they are trying to do 80%, or maybe it's mandatory to have 80%, but they want to do 90% just in case so that they can sustain the winter. And because of that, the spot prices on the natural gas are going up, futures are going up, and now they hit $900 per thousand cubic meters, which is triple what it used to be before the Iran war started. It was $300 just half a year ago. It is correct to say that, yeah, there is a highest in 2023. But remember that 2023 was not the highest. The highest was 2022, when Russian Gazprom cut off its pipeline natural gas supply to Europe. It was $3,500. Not $3,500 per thousand cubic meters. So, but now indeed it is some of the highest on record, and the Europeans are concerned that despite the fact that liquefied natural gas import from the United States is growing rapidly, successfully, still they will have to go to the spot market and somehow compete with Asian countries, with Japan especially, and that's why the gas prices are going up significantly in Europe.
0: Here's the quote. I found it. The perception that this war is all going to be over by Christmas is fading fast, said Mike Bell, head of market strategy at RBC Blue Bay Asset Management. That's driving the market. I wonder if he knows how that's said every time a war breaks out anywhere in the world. It'll be over by Christmas. That always is a curse. Now, in addition to all of these challenges, natural gas, Brent crude, West Texas, diesel, and we'll touch on the diesel in a moment, I find that there are now is a jump of prices for food, the food complex, soy, corn and wheat are all up globally 12 to 16% in 1 month, month over month. That's the Black Sea, correct? You've been pointing to that. But not only the Black Sea, Ukraine, but the Black Sea, Russia. Is that correct?
1: It is correct. It is all interconnected because natural gas is needed to produce fertilizers. Fertilizers are needed to produce grain and other foodstuffs. And it's all connected because in the war in the Middle East and the war in Ukraine, it reduced production of fertilizers around the world. But directly, what affects the price of grain in the last few days, in the last few weeks, is the situation in the Black Sea. Because the Black Sea is a major place through which grain, corn and wheat goes from both Russia and Ukraine, and they both had very good crops this year. Unfortunately, because of the war, the Black Sea is sort of dysfunctional. Ukraine bombed major Russian ports of Tuapse and Novorossiysk, and Tuapse it burned. The storage capacity for Russian grain, so they cannot load it onto the ships. And Russia bombed a major Ukrainian ports of Odessa and Nikolaev, so that Ukrainians have hard time to export their grain. Now there are appeals for both sides to somehow not to do it because the world needs this grain. Countries in Africa, Egypt, Asian countries, they need all this, they rely on this grain export. Tens of millions of metric tons are now blocked. They are sitting in the ports or near the ports and they cannot be loaded. So the Ukrainians are exploring other ways to put them on the tracks and go through Europe. But this is expensive, and this is long, and this is hard. And this it's not the volume is small. And so all together, yes, we will have a food crisis.
0: When we started the war, many years ago, the Iran war, I don't remember how long it's been 6 months for Iran, 5 to 6 years for Ukraine. We talked about fertilizer being jammed up. That's what you meant by natural gas, right?
1: Because fertilizers are produced, 80% of the input is natural gas, which takes nitrogen from the air, and natural gas is methane, and this combination produces mineral fertilizers. This is called, it was discovered in the early 20th century, the reaction, it's a chemical reaction, it's a Bosch-Haber reaction. They received Nobel Prize for this very major contribution to world food supply. But now it's all in crisis because there is a shortage in Russia and there is

0: question.
1: My grades dropped and I had to figure it out and I searched to get help.
2: So many people are so afraid to ask questions that they would rather make a mistake. And I would rather they own up to maybe they're not 100% sure and let's get it right the first time.
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I'm John Batchelor with my good colleague, Michael Bernstam of the Hoover Institution. Venezuela. You wouldn't think that Venezuela would turn up in the Black Sea Basin and the Ukraine War and the Strait of Hormuz battle between the U.S. Navy and the IRGC, but it does. The Venezuelan oil company run by businessman Betancourt plans to dispatch more than 50 drilling rigs to the Latin American country over the next few years, a massive rollout meant to turbocharge the country's anemic crude production. This is the Wall Street Journal using metaphors in many directions. My head's spinning. But in any event, turbocharge. All right. What's wrong with this picture? Michael, I've learned that the fields in Venezuela are in very bad shape, will require billions and billions of money to renovate them.

0: Also, at the same time, it's not light sweet crude, the good stuff that the U.S. can produce for gasoline. It's very heavy oil, sulfur-filled, and there are refineries that can handle it in the U.S., I believe in China as well, but that's for diesel. At the same time, the question comes as to whether it can produce enough to have any distinct, any contribution to keeping, to maintaining the price of diesel and or the price of gasoline in the U.S. and around the world. You doubt it. Why so, Michael?
1: Venezuela is a wonderful country in the following respect. Venezuela has by far the world's largest reserves of crude oil. 308 billion barrels is lying under the soil in Venezuela. The next one is Saudi Arabia. The second is 267. So then the United States and Russia compared with Venezuela are small. 83 billion barrels in the United States, 80 billion barrels in Russia. But the United States and Russia produce their oil. Venezuela cannot produce their oil, and these reserves are there, all right, they are nice on paper, but they don't do much for Venezuela, because Venezuela oil production itself is very small. At the best of times, 10 years ago, it used to be 2.3 million barrels a day. It is half of Iraq, half of United Arab Emirates. With all those reserves, they produced very little. Now, because of mismanagement, because of the Maduro regime, they are down the best 1.23 million barrels a day. It's very, very little. But their oil is suddenly needed because of the Middle Eastern war, because of the Iranian war, because we lack that heavy oil, crude oil from the Middle East for diesel, because what, that's what we need. United States produces crude oil, increases production, but it is light and sweet oil, good for gasoline, not sufficient for diesel. And so we need this Venezuelan oil. And now the idea is that if we make quick investment, a few billion dollars, Chevron promised, I think, $7 billion into Venezuela, we can increase a small but critical amount, maybe 200,000 barrels a day, maybe 300,000 barrels a day. This is heavy oil. It will go to the United States refineries, and with various chemical dilution, it can make that heavy oil that we need, that we lost from the Middle East, that we need for producing diesel. And so, but in the long run, Venezuela can add at best, the best possible, the most optimistic forecast, they can go back to 2.5 million barrels a day, at best 3 million barrels a day, after a very, very large investment in several years. So we're talking the crisis, and that's what we need in the short term. We need a bit of this heavy Venezuelan oil quickly.
0: Refineries. The President of the United States met with fuel refinery executives earlier in the week, saying that we need everything to pump at 100%. I believe they're already going at 100%, and that's not sustainable. But that's U.S. refineries. My memory is that the Russian refineries are badly hurt in the war fighting, that the Middle Eastern refineries are working, but they've also been hit by Iranian missiles and drones, and they also have a problem getting their product out. And refined oil cannot use the pipelines. Do I remember all that correctly, Michael?
1: Yes, it is correct. That's the problem. That there are special pipelines. There is one in the United States. They can ship refined products, but that's unique. Generally, all these pipelines around the world are for crude oil. And so now look at the numbers. That we lost about 5 million barrels a day of refined products from the Middle East because of the closure of the Strait of Hormuz. Then in Russia, because of the Ukrainian drones bombing Russia, we lost 1.5 million barrels a day. Some of it is diverted to crude oil, and Russia exports it. But some of them is lost, and Russia closed all export of refined products because it needs itself all these refined products. And then China. China has a huge refining capacity, but China, for its own reasons, for security...
0: 30 seconds.
1: Yeah, they reduced from 15 to 12.5 million barrels a day. So we have a serious shortage of 6 to 7 million barrels a day of refined products, although refineries are working to 100% capacity.
0: Michael Bernstam of the Hoover Institution, I'm John Batchelor.
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15: News. I'm Ted Linder. Jury deliberation set to continue later today, Thursday, in the Lindsey Clancy murder trial. Fox's Brian Yenis.
16: The jury of nine women and three men sent a note to the judge saying they are still deadlocked. Judge William Sullivan then read the Tui Rodriguez or dynamite charge, a final instruction urging the jury to reconsider their positions.
15: Clancy's lawyers say she was suffering from postpartum psychosis and is not criminally responsible. Two people are dead, three police officers wounded after a shooting in Minneapolis. The gunman also killed.
17: Police rushed into an apartment building in downtown, hearing gunfire and encountering shooting victims. No word yet on a motive. The FBI and ATF are joining with state and local police to go over the scene and find out more.
15: The two officers injured, one shot in the leg, the other in the stomach, in stable condition. 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

0: I'm John Batchelor. I welcome Ryan Banger. He's Senior Vice President for Strategic Initiatives and Special Counsel of the President of the Alliance Defending Freedom. The website is adflegal.org. I come to Ryan, however, through an article that he has posted at Civitas Outlook, part of Civitas Institute, the University of Texas at Austin, that is a joy for me because it's keen on Richard Nixon. Ryan, it's wonderful. Anytime I see Richard Nixon's name, I march immediately and read. And your revelation to me that today, young conservatives, you identify them, and I'm presuming that means younger than middle age, young conservatives are Nixon-maxing. Wonderful. It sounds terrific. What does it mean, Ryan? Good evening to you.
1: John, good evening to you. It's a pleasure to be with you today. And I will say that young conservatives are definitely a cohort younger than myself as well, because I had not encountered this trend of Nixon maxing until I began looking into it myself. It's a take on something called looks maxing, which is a Generation Z trend to take extreme measures to improve your physical appearance. But Nixon maxing is this, it's really an aesthetic. It's this view of Nixon as a heroic avatar of conservatism faced against a violent and extremist moment in the 1970s. And they view him as heroic for several reasons. One, he was very much a man almost out of time. He was hearkening back to a previous set of values and beliefs that were counterposed to those of the age. And secondly, he was virulently attacked by the institutions of the time. And this is something that I think young conservatives can relate to in their current posture. They see the institutions as inexorably opposed to them. So this is very much an aesthetic thing, this Nixon maxing, this belief that Nixon serves as a historical avatar for conservatives of this moment who feel very much put upon and set against the institutions of the time.
0: In other words, they're keen on the closing act of his presidential career. That suggests that they're not taking into account the rise of a humble Californian son of a grocer, a fruit grower, and all of the events that poured into his life in California and the legislature and the vice presidency and under Eisenhower. That is not a concern. The concern is the President Nixon, perhaps 1970, the election of 72, and then the long fade out into the 90s. That's what they're keen on.
1: Yes, it's a very one-dimensional approach to President Richard Nixon. And what I tried to do in the piece was present, in as much as you can in 1,500 words, present a slightly more well-rounded view of Nixon's beliefs and Nixon's approach. And what I pointed to was the fact that Nixon was not just simply set against the institutions. Nixon wanted to revitalize the institutions of American public life by pushing back against what he saw as a revolutionary spirit in the 1970s. And so what I was trying to do with this piece was speak to younger Americans who are Nixon maxing because they are really drawn to this combative, in the words of some commentators, dyspeptic view of Nixon. They're drawn to that. But I wanted to reground them in this idea that Nixon was actually counter-revolutionary. He was pushing back against a revolutionary ethos that was emerging at the time. And that's something that is truly conservative. And it's something that conservatives of today oftentimes miss.
0: Richard Nixon was enormously well prepared for the presidency. I think that the only comparable president I can think of is John Quincy Adams. But that was another age. He had, for heaven's sakes, this is a man who shook Churchill's hand and then shook Mao's hand and then shook, so many hands, it's exhausting. And he left us in the 20th century. What I like about the idea of considering Nixon again is that there's always more to discover. They can start with the end and they can go back to the beginning. He was a phenomenon, Ryan. We should make clear to everyone that we're only speaking to piece of Richard Nixon. I remember an anecdote. I was young, but I listened to anecdotes and it was keen on me. At some point, Richard Nixon put his feet up on the ottoman in the White House. And the Observer said, that's when I realized he'd become comfortable with being president. Isn't that lovely? Mm-hmm. The idea that that simple assumption, I live here for the moment. was important to Richard Nixon. You, however, have made it very clear that Richard Nixon was in another age, an age of revolutionary talk. Certainly the Vietnam War dominated, but so did civil rights. And there was disturbances in Europe as well, a lot to do with communism and the aggression of the KGB, and also the rising against de Gaulle or de Gaullism in France. And I'm keen on that because you say there are revolutionaries and there are counter-revolutionaries. Nixon was a counter-revolutionary, but that requires us to talk about France. Why? Why is France important here?
1: Well, it's very important because it really embodies and instantiates, I think, a division, two ways of looking at human nature. You have the American Revolution, you have the French Revolution. And historian Oz Guinness has talked about this frequently, and I think he's right. On the one hand, this French revolutionary impulse, which elevates the autonomy, I mean, a view of man as fundamentally autonomous, as able to exist apart from any kind of moral framework. Man sets the terms of his own existence. It's very Nietzschean in some ways, or pre-Nietzschean. On the other hand, the American Revolution, which sees man as both tragically flawed, but also inestimably valuable because created in the image of God. It's really rooted in a Christian framework, a historical Christian framework, whereas the French Revolution is very much post-Christian. It's really secular and it's humanist in its nature. And I think those two strains of thought have really moved forward into our present day. Many of the big disputes, the big arguments that we're having right now are arguments about human anthropology and this move, this revolutionary move to use the power of the state to reshape human nature, to solve all of our problems. It's something that Nixon was dealing with. It's something that we see in our moment today. There are political currents that are running through our polity in this moment that want to use the power of the state to reshape human nature. And pushing against that is the spirit of 1776. We're celebrating our 250th anniversary this year, and I think it's fitting that we look back not just to the political acts that were taken, but the anthropological view of human nature that underlined those acts. And that was a view of human nature that necessarily needed to be constrained, that needed to be limited, that, as our founder said in the Federalist Papers, if men were angels, there would be no need for government. Right. But also government must also be limited itself. Very different view.
0: It's profoundly different, and that's why I was struck by how you are guiding younger listeners and younger readers towards Richard Nixon's affection for the counter-revolution. And that's one informed, very well informed about the American Revolution. The contrast here is profound. Please explain, Ryan. They both use the word revolution, but they come to different ends. And one of them is very unwise. Explain, please.
1: Absolutely. And I think this is where I wanted to guide readers with respect to their affection for Nixon, because I think that the Nixon maxing impulse views Nixon as a revolutionary figure, a figure who was inveterately opposed to established institutions, wanted to tear them down, wanted to start afresh and anew. And that is not what Nixon was trying to do. Nixon was counter-revolutionary. He hearkened back to the American founding. He wanted to reground and reestablish American polity, American politics on timeless values. And I'll give you an anecdote, John, because I think it's important. When I wrote the piece, I did receive a number of different communications, emails, texts from friends, and some of them were folks who were very much in their youth when Nixon was president. And one of my friends sent me a number of photographs that he had taken as a student journalist during the Nixon campaigns of 68 and then again in 72. And these photographs showed Nixon speaking with the common American person. And he said, "Ryan, you don't understand how beloved Richard Nixon was by the average American, because they didn't see him as someone who wanted to strip them of their way of life. They didn't see him as someone who wanted to displace everything that was good about America. They saw him as someone who wanted to preserve the foundations of American public life, who wanted to reattach American politics to the values that guided us all the way back to 1776. They saw him not as a revolutionary figure, but as someone who was coming to reground and reestablish America on the values that America had always held dear, limited government, and understanding that all human problems can't be solved by people sitting in the White House or in Congress, and understanding that religion and faith are essential to the American experiment, that we can't simply redefine values in any which way we choose. They said that was the Nixon we voted for. And that was the Nixon that young people today need to understand, not a revolutionary Nixon, but a Nixon who looks to the past to help guide the future.
0: I'm speaking to Ryan Bangert. He is writing in the Civitas Outlook, which is published by Civitas Institute, the University of Texas. Ryan is the Senior Vice President for Strategic Initiatives, Special Counsel of the President of the Alliance Defending Freedom. When we come back, an anecdote from the protests against Richard Nixon in the Vietnam War in 1969. I attended. I'm John Batchelor.

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0: I'm John Batchelor with Ryan Baggert, who's done me the great favor of writing about Richard Nixon, and I enjoy this enormously, Ryan. Thank you. Ryan is the Senior Vice President for Strategic Initiatives and Special Counsel to the President of the Alliance Defending Freedom. His essay is A Civitas Outlook. The protest against the Vietnam War and the protest against the Nixon administration were coterminous. And young people are not well balanced. We see the world from the point of view of being 19 or 20 or 21. All young people. I forgive myself. I forgive all young people who get out of balance when they come, they first come to politics. But I recall a moment in the protests, 1969, the gathering of the Klans in Washington, off of the Washington Monument with the White House up there in the hill, up there on the rise. And I see the NLF flags. I can see, still see them, Ryan, being dashed across this enormous crowd. They said a 500,000. I don't know. I've never been in a crowd that large. I don't know. But what was important to me about the event was we learned later from the New York Times. We didn't have the internet. We didn't have the iPhones. You waited for the morning paper. That the president had gone out the night before, or early in the morning, to visit with the young people who'd come to protest his administration, his personality. And he sat with them, and they talked about why they were there and what he could do for Vietnam, what he could do for the country. And that was presented in the New York Times, and I remember as a young man, I scoffed. I was wrong, Ryan. Why was I wrong?
1: Well, I think that perhaps for some reasons that young people today may be a little bit off base, and that there is, what is the old saw, that if you're young and you're not a liberal, you have no heart, but if you're older and you're not a conservative, you have no brain. I think that, you know, that gets quoted very frequently, but I think there is a kernel of truth to it, in the sense that there's always been an impulse, I think, in the youth to see the problems of the moment and to demand immediate solutions to those problems, and to see those solutions lying in taking revolutionary action to tear down existing institutions, to tear down what exists today, the scaffolding of society, to rebuild something greater and better in its place. I think that's always been an impulse of young people. And I think it's something that as conservatives of a certain age, people who have lived a little bit longer, we have an obligation to point back to the fact that conservatism fundamentally is about conserving something, and that something has to be something of value. It has to be something solid, sturdy, and steady. That is the fundamental impulse of conservatism, is to conserve, but it has to be something worth conserving. And for me, I think what Nixon was doing in the example that you gave, we have to be confident in the power of our convictions. We have to be willing to weather the storm of passion from the youth and have the confidence that the convictions that we're standing for, that we're conserving, are worth conserving. And I think that's where Nixon had a great deal of force and a great deal of conviction, because he was standing for something that was worth conserving, the values and the principles of the American founding. And I think that is something we as conservatives today, and this is really what I was trying to do in the piece, John, was tell the youth, hey, it's fine and it's good that you want to address the problems of this age, but let's do it in a way that fundamentally honors the sturdy values of the past, which can guide us in the future. The revolutionary impulse has always been with us. It will always be with us because it's part of human nature. And the revolutionary impulse always must be tempered by an appreciation for the values of the past. And I think connecting that thread and pointing out that that was what Nixon's genius was, not to be anti-establishment, not to be revolutionary, but to point to the problems of his age and to look for solutions, not in inventions of man's rationality, but the sturdy guidance of the past. That was something that I think is so missed. And that's what Nixon was doing in your example. That's what I think the lesson for today's kids needs to be.
0: And a warning, Ryan, a warning that if you go the way of the French Revolution and replace liberty and God with man, you're inviting trouble.
1: 100%.
0: Today, there's a lot of invitations going out to trouble, Ryan. We see it everywhere. And some of it is on the right as well. Command economy. or taking too much upon the government and asking too much of our institutions. They built a checks and balances. I'm not sure whether the checks are in place right now. Are you?
1: I think there's always pressure on the checks and balances. And that pressure, we on the right are no more immune to that than those on the left. There will always be a desire, I think, to erode the checks and balances of the Constitution, whether that be the power of the Supreme Court, whether that be the authority of Congress to do rulemaking, whether that be the checks and limits on the presidency. Everyone who holds power, necessarily, as Lord Acton said, power corrupts absolute, power corrupts absolutely. None of us are immune to that impulse. I think the difference, though, is those of us on the right have the solid resources to push back against that impulse to dissolve and erode the institutional checks, because we know why they're there. We understand their value. We understand why they're important, because humans are flawed. Humans are limited. They need to be checked. On the left, there's a different anthropology, as we mentioned, an anthropology of human autonomy, an anthropology that humans can raise themselves up by their bootstraps. It's a very Nietzschean impulse. And I think on the right, even though those motivations to dissolve those checks and balances in order to accomplish the task of the moment will always be there, on the right, we have the moral intellectual resources to resist that urge if we call ourselves to our better nature. And that's what I think, if you look at the value of Nixon for the youth today, the fact that he was counter-revolutionary calls on those resources, calls on the fact that we have an understanding of human anthropology that can resist the dissolution of checks and balances. That is the message that is so badly needed for our young conservatives today.
0: 250 years. I would say that France had a rough patch for 250 years, Ryan, to summarize, and the U.S. has not had a rough patch. I wonder if that's because we're counter-revolutionaries. I wonder.
1: I think your question answers itself, John. I think that the directions that our two nations, as much as I love France, the directions of our two nations' political systems have been determined by their origins. And the origin in a view of human autonomy as absolute leads to pain and suffering. A proper understanding of human anthropology is a blessing that we should not fritter away lightly.
0: Ryan Bangert serves as Senior Vice President, Strategic Initiatives, Special Counsel to the President of Alliance Defending Freedom. That's ADFL, ADFLegal.org. I'm John Batchelor.
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11: Tragedy in Minneapolis. I'm Ted Lindner, Fox News. A shooting spree on Wednesday left three people dead, including the suspected shooter, and six people injured. Fox's Jill Nato with the details.
12: The suspect opened fire inside an apartment building in the afternoon, causing residents to run for their lives.
13: All the front doors were busted. As I was walking down the ramp, two different people was laying there, covered in blood.
14: I heard cursing, and then I just heard shot, shot, shot, shot.
12: Police say officers ran into the building, finding blood and victims as they heard more gunshots. Two officers were hit, one in the abdomen, another in the shin. A third officer suffered a non-life-threatening injury. The suspected gunman was found dead. No word yet on a motive, but one neighbor said he'd been avoiding the suspect for the past few weeks because that suspect had been showing off a weapon. Jill Nato, Fox News.
11: The jury going to resume deliberations in the Massachusetts murder trial of Lindsay Clancy, who killed her three children. So far, the jury has been deadlocked. Fox's Brian Yenis with more.
15: After 30 hours over 5 days, this jury of nine women and three men is still at an impasse. So Judge William Sullivan read the Tui Rodriguez charge. It is a final jury instruction urging the jury to reconsider their positions. This marks the last time the judge can force this jury to deliberate before a possible mistrial. This jury is weighing, did the prosecution prove beyond a reasonable doubt that Lindsay Clancy is criminally responsible, that she knew killing her three children was wrong and could control her actions on that day. If she is, they then must decide between first-degree murder, second-degree, or manslaughter.
11: When a Delta Airlines jet forced to return to an airport shortly after takeoff, after the pilot fell ill mid-flight, Flight 1208 returned to Minneapolis International Airport shortly after departing for Orlando, Florida. All 7,878 passengers landed safely. 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
11: The U.S. Army now needs a new secretary, as former Secretary Dan Driscoll's last day on the job was Wednesday. Fox's Kevin Uretsky with more.
28: There appears to be more questions than answers about why Driscoll stepped down after only about 18 months on the job. In a post on X, Driscoll wrote, "Serving in the role has been the honor of a lifetime," adding, quote, "We could not have made the progress we did without the support of Secretary Hegseth." However, there have been reports that conflict with War Secretary Pete Hegseth may have led to Driscoll's departure. Several military leaders have either resigned or been fired since the Trump administration took office, including Army Chief of Staff General Randy George, who retired just after the war in Iran began, and Europe and Africa Commander General Chris Donahue, who stepped down in July. Kevin Uretsky, Fox News.
11: Democrats denouncing two of their own Wednesday after they voted in favor of Republicans. Fox's Chad Pergram's on Capitol Hill with more.
29: Moderates Jared Golden and Marie Glusenkamp-Perez deserting their party to advance a series of GOP measures. Democratic leaders call the revolt, quote, a significant breach of trust by the turncoats. One plan the duo backed condemned socialism and endorsed the Save America Act, Renegade Jared Golden says he voted with Republicans to unlock a bill safeguarding Maine's lobster industry. Republicans believe this says a lot about Speaker hopeful Hakeem Jeffries. As Jeffries quibbles with moderates, progressives push packing the Supreme Court. Republicans forcing a vote on a constitutional amendment freezing the court at 9 justices.
11: The bill failed to get the 2/3 majority needed to amend the Constitution. And Tropical Storm Marie strengthening into a hurricane on Wednesday night out in the Pacific Ocean. This according to the National Hurricane Center. Hurricane Marie located about 375 miles southwest of the southern tip of Baja, California. I'm Ted Lindner. This is Fox News.
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4: 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Gary McNamara and Eric Harley talk about everything from politics to social issues and news of the day. 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
5: All across America, we are Red Eye Radio. He is Eric Harley and I'm Gary McNamara. All right, the Lindsey Clancy trial, I mean, on social media, I mean, it's just going crazy on it. I mean, so many different paths people go down in this case. And people, if you don't know it, I mean, it's probably the biggest trial right now in the United States. Clancy faces 3 counts of first degree murder in the deaths of her children, who were found strangled in the family's home in January of 2023, trying to say not guilty through reason of insanity, postpartum depression, psychosis, is what they're using. We've had cases like this before. And so, of course, when this happens, everybody goes down whatever rabbit hole is right there at the moment. And it gets to the point of going, whoa. Now, this isn't about the actual, you know, well, it is about more of the legalities of it here. And it's not about the women who have brought their babies outside the courthouse in support, because that's just... it's bizarre, but those are, again, used to be the fringe elements of the left, but now becoming more of the mainstream of the left. But you and I were having a conversation earlier on this. I've seen things like, well, we need to ban the insanity defense in every state. Well, that's not going to happen. I look at a case like this because you're talking about the human mind, and you're never going to get anybody to agree on anything in the human mind, because it goes from one side where people believe that anything that affects you emotionally is a mental illness that you should use it as an excuse. Mm-hmm. And then you go to the way to the other side, which is there really is no mental illness that justifies anything. Right.
22: Right. Right.
5: And then there's a ton of people in the middle. To me, I look at it really just one way. And that is that. Whatever the jury finds, she has admitted she did it.
22: Yeah.
5: When you say I'm pleading not guilty because of reason of insanity, it means you've admitted doing the act. You've murdered. The real point should be here before you get to, all right, we need to make sure that somebody is held accountable for the evil that they've committed, right? That justice must be served.
22: Right.
5: The first goal of government is to protect the people. Whatever reason, whether she is found not guilty by reason of insanity or found guilty, she should never be released. That's it.
6: Right.
5: That's it. I mean, whatever.
6: She's a danger to society.
5: Right. Whatever, whether you go to a prison or you go to a mental health facility, which hopefully would be high security, you never get out. It's right. that simple.
6: Right.
5: You can't take the chance once you murder your kids.
6: Right.
5: You know, everything else is a debate that's never going to be solved.
6: Well, and that's it. Because, you know, it's, you know, part of the, well, we shouldn't use insanity because it's evil. It's an evil. This is evil. This isn't insanity. The problem with that, the fundamental problem with that, is that until we devise a way to read people's minds and know what's in their minds and exactly how someone's particular brain is working in this moment, or know how, more importantly, that brain was working in the moment that the act was committed, then there's no way to tell the difference. Because there's been this debate back and forth. Yeah, well, if a man kills his children, then he's evil. If a woman does it, it's insanity, and she goes to a mental institution. I understand the concern there. But the problem is that we have a court system, and it's not going to change, that determines whether or not this person is sane or not, or was sane in the moment they committed this heinous act. Mm-hmm. And at the end of it, the question should be, should they ever see the light of day again? Should they ever be allowed to be free again? Well, in the wake of such a heinous act, because there is no debate as to whether she, you know, did this. There's very little debate, you know, on the crime itself. Now it's about really the punishment, what she deserves, and not having access to the public is the number one goal, to make sure that she's right. never able to walk free in society again, because she is clearly a danger. However that came to be, she is a danger. Right. And, you know, there are the one case that I was on, and I was a jury foreman for an individual who was in a mental health hospital. And he was sent to a high security mental health hospital for doing something very heinous to someone in the first mental health hospital where he was. And the only thing we had to decide as a jury was, did we believe he required any treatment going further? And that anything from one pill per day, and he's free to walk about in society, or to confinement. We weren't there to decide what level of treatment, just yes or no, does this warrant further treatment? And then the court would decide what treatment that was going to be. So it was a very easy decision for us as a jury. You look at a situation like this, and it's not the first time we've seen this, where women kill their own children. And it's really hard to understand. It's hard to understand parental abandonment, let alone murdering your own children, taking the lives of your own children. And with women, those children were a part of their body for months. How is it that that can happen? I'm not a psychologist. I can't tell you. I don't know. Everything is a case-by-case basis. But this idea of doing away with the mental health defense is not going to happen. It just simply isn't going to happen. We can have the debate all until we're blue in the face. It just simply is never going to happen.
5: you're never going to agree because nobody can get inside of the human mind. But you brought down the one rabbit hole I was seeing, you know, yesterday was, if this happened to a man, everybody would say that he is guilty and evil. But if it happens to a woman, and that's not the case, there seems to be a lot more sympathy. And you can look at that as the, you know, the stereotype, since men commit more violent crimes, then, you know, that's what drives it. Or the whole thing of the, you know, men are more evil than women, whatever.
6: Yeah.
5: But the fact is, you cannot in any case look at a, you know, take a general truth, which would be men commit more violent crimes overall.
6: Yeah.
5: And say that women, and therefore, you know, men are more evil, and then say that any case where a woman's involved in a crime, she is not evil.
6: Right.
5: That's why each case has to be done individually. It's funny because a couple of months ago, I forgot, I don't know if I was on vacation or whatever, but it's, you know, the all the different murder mysteries that are on,
6: mm-hmm.
5: you know, the old 2020s, whatever.
6: Mm-hmm.
5: And that was the decision that I made, that I will never get married or meet another woman, because it was about, it's the one where, you know, wives who kill their husbands.
6: Yeah.
5: And it's just like the one where this, you know, woman was involved in, I think it was probably cyanide or whatever. I can't think of what it was, how she slowly killed her husband with a shake or whatever.
6: Mm.
5: And then she was on the TV promoting a book about her husband dying and how.
6: Oh, I just watched a whole documentary on that. Yeah.
5: Yeah. You saw that one?
6: Yeah. Yeah. Yeah.
5: And you're just like,
6: I think it was a Netflix documentary.
5: And you're like, holy crap, is she evil? You know, so evil can exist in women and men, and to make those stereotypes to justify what your opinion is in a particular case.
6: And in that case, and in that case, they had communications between her and other people that showed that this was premeditated. And that this is, you know, this was not something where she snapped. There's actually a show, I don't think it's still on, called Snapped.
5: Oh, yeah.
6: You know, again, I'd have to go back case by case and say whether or not I buy into the, you know, did they snap or was this premeditated or was this person, you know, did this person have a tendency to want to kill? Was it just the way they were wired when they were born? Are they just a psychopath? You know, there are so many different possibilities that you have to consider. And, you know, in a situation, and I think that's why it's, Derek Stroop, stand-up comedian, says one of the scariest TV shows he watches is Unsolved Mysteries. He goes, every week, it's like, well, David killed half the people in his neighborhood and left no fingerprints, and we can't find him. We'll see y'all next week. You know? And, you know, it's, that's scary. But when you look at these true crime and these true crime, all these true crime documentaries and shows and everything else that have been on for the longest time on television, and now they're all over social media and YouTube, and now true crime, crime podcasts, which,
5: They're on, and then they repeat them everywhere. On YouTube.
6: Yeah, I mean, I
5: catch a majority of them on YouTube.
6: Right now, they're
5: replaying them on YouTube.
6: What they do is their old library basically is on YouTube, and they're remonetizing in a way. These networks are remonetizing in that new way. And these cases, sometimes these cases have actually been updated since the first airing of them. They don't always update them, but you look at a situation like this, we can go into the debate on postpartum. But then again, going back to, you're going to have to be able to read the mind. You're going to have to know to what degree, because

0: justify sanctuary city policy. We only wanted to welcome those who wanted to work and make a better life. They're not even doing that anymore. They don't care because they want a lawless society. A lawless society puts them in full control for the longest time. And with the DSA, if they were to get their way, and it won't, that's not going to happen anytime soon. But this is the work being done in that effort to completely erode the Constitution and put in its place full communism and chaos. A third world nation. As if it wouldn't affect them. Well, the people in power wouldn't be affected. And then eventually it would move on to a dictatorship. It would have to. If you're going to say, well, Congress should control the White House and the Supreme Court, and that we should have no national defense, we should have no border patrol, we should have no law enforcement, no prisons. Every man, every child for themselves, which means you couldn't let your children out of your sight for 1 second because it wouldn't be safe. There would be zero deterrence. In fact, just the opposite. You would encourage every bad guy on the planet to come here because they knew, and they know now, with this policy that's been in place for years with sanctuary cities, they could come here and get protection from the Democrats. Why do you think so many of them wanted to get on board that bus when they were offered bus rides to New York City? When they were offered bus rides, they knew, hey, sanctuary policy, let's go there. We don't have to worry about a thing because they won't cooperate once we get there. They're not going to cooperate with federal enforcement. We know that. And we can just, and if we want to commit a crime, nobody's going to find out about it. If we want to commit a crime and then escape to our nation of origin, we can do that. We can go anywhere. We're invisible and we're invincible because the power has been handed to us by lawmakers in the United States.
1: Understand, those lawmakers are supported by basically, well, I won't say half the country, but 40% of the country that vote Democrat on a consistent basis.
0: Yep.
1: The Democrat voter wants this.
0: They do.
1: The Democrat voter has no sympathy for these the two American citizens and their, you know, two young kids who are permanently disabled. There's no compassion. There's no kindness. There's no willing to solve this particular problem. They don't give a damn that American citizens die. The children die. The children are injured, permanently disabled the rest of their life.
0: Yes. They will require care.
1: They don't care. Raskin doesn't care. Nope. Jay Appal doesn't care. By the way, I shouldn't say that because I shouldn't look at just those that are perceived as radicals. It's across the board.
0: It's the entire party. Tell me who does care.
1: Yeah.
0: Tell me. Where's the march?
1: Right.
0: Yeah. To protect children from the left. Well, where's the big, they can do a No Kings rally every other weekend and they can't say a word to the families of those who are taken or injured.
1: They don't care. We are Red Eye Radio.
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7: I'm Dave Anthony, Fox News. The three police officers injured in Minneapolis responding to a shooting in an apartment building.
8: I can't emphasize enough how dangerous this situation was and how heroic our officers were in their response.
7: Mayor Jacob Fry, the gunman's dead. It's believed he shot himself after police got involved.
9: A total of seven people were shot, according to authorities. One victim died at the scene, one more at the hospital, while three others were transported from the scene. In addition, two officers were shot and are expected to make a full recovery, while a third officer was hurt during the response with non-life-threatening issues.
7: Well, that's Fox's Chandler Painter. Lindsey Clancy's jury will return for a sixth day of deliberations at her murder trial. Fox's Nate Foy outside the court in Plymouth, Massachusetts.
10: Yesterday, for the second time, they informed the court that they cannot reach a unanimous decision. At that point, the judge gave what is called a Tui Rodriguez charge in Massachusetts, which instructs the jury to continue deliberating, but it is a final warning before a possible mistrial. Listen to the judge.
11: There is no reason to suppose that the case will ever be submitted to 12 persons more intelligent, more impartial, or more competent to decide it, or that more or clear evidence will be produced.
7: Clancy's using an insanity defense in the killing of her three children. The U.S. did not go on the attack again last night in Iran, but the president warns he's prepared to do another one anytime. And as Fox's Madeline Rivera reports, he says the latest strikes Tuesday were heavy.
12: President Trump indicates Iran was trying to rebuild their radar and missile systems and deploy rockets that would have launched mines in the Strait of Hormuz.
13: We took out all of the new equipment that they tried to build along the Strait of Hormuz.
7: Oil prices are up again. Gas has gone up a nickel the last couple of days. 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
7: While the U.S. military remains on standby in case President Trump orders another attack on Iran, the Army needs a new leader and the Navy is getting one. First on that.
26: The president is nominating Hung Cao to serve as Secretary of the Navy. Cao has been acting Navy Secretary for the past 4 months, overseeing the Pentagon's program to ramp up shipbuilding. In a social media post, President Trump calls Cao a true warrior and is urging quick Senate confirmation.
7: That's Fox's Jared Halpert of the White House. As for the Army, Secretary Dan Driscoll resigned. Yesterday was his last day on the job.
27: There appears to be more questions than answers about why Driscoll stepped down after only about 18 months on the job. In a post on X, Driscoll wrote, serving in the role has been the honor of a lifetime, adding, quote, we could not have made the progress we did without the support of Secretary Hegseth. However, there have been reports that conflict with War Secretary Pete Hegseth may have led to Driscoll's departure. Several military leaders have either resigned or been fired since the Trump administration took office, including Army Chief of Staff General Randy George, who retired just after the war in Iran began, and Europe and Africa Commander General Chris Donahue, who stepped down in July. Kevin Uretsky, Fox News.
7: Now an update on the Penn State University cocaine drug bust. The accused ringleader set free awaiting trial.
28: Agostino Abatello has been denied bail before, but after a court appearance, he managed to get out of jail on $250,000 bail. Police say he's among about 13 people involved in trafficking cocaine through two fraternity houses near Penn State. Abatello and another suspect, Thomas Robinson, are said to have led the group. And Thomas's father, Paul Robinson, is charged with hindering apprehension by trying to conceal drugs and cash. Jill Nato, Fox News.
7: On Wall Street, Dow futures up, NASDAQ futures are down the day after rebound gains for both. I'm Dave Anthony. This is Fox News.
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0: Now, it's Red Eye Radio. Gary McNamara and Eric Hurley talk about everything from politics to social issues and news of the day. Whether you're up late or you're just starting your day, welcome to the show. 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
1: All across America, we are Red Eye Radio. He is Eric Harding. I'm Gary McNamara. All right, the Lindsey Clancy trial, I mean, on social media, I mean, it's just going going crazy on it. I mean, so many different paths people go down in this case. And people, if you don't know it, I mean, it's probably the biggest trial right now in the United States. Clancy faces three counts of first-degree murder in the deaths of her children, who were found strangled in the family's home in January of 2023, trying to say not guilty through reason of insanity, postpartum depression, psychosis, is what they're using. We've had cases like this before. And so, of course, when this happens, everybody goes down whatever rabbit hole is right there at the moment. And it gets to the point of going, whoa. Now, this isn't about the actual, you know, well, it is about more of the legalities of it here. And it's not about the women who have brought their babies outside the courthouse in support, because that's just, it's bizarre. But those are, again, used to be the fringe elements of the left, but now becoming more of the mainstream of the left. But you and I were having a conversation earlier on this. I've seen things like, well, we need to ban the insanity defense in every state. Well, that's not going to happen. I look at a case like this, because you're talking about the human mind, and you're never going to get anybody to agree on anything in the human mind, because it goes from one side where people believe that anything that affects you emotionally is a mental illness that you should use it as an excuse. Mm-hmm. And then you go to the way to the other side, which is there really is no mental illness that justifies anything. Right?
2: Right, right.
1: And then there's a ton of people in the middle. To me, I look at it really just one way. And that is that whatever the jury finds, she has admitted she did it.
2: Yeah.
1: When you say, I'm pleading not guilty because of reason of insanity, it means you've admitted doing the act. You've murdered. The real point should be here before you get to, all right, we need to make sure that somebody is held accountable for the evil that they've committed, right? That justice must be served.
2: Right.
1: The first goal of government is to protect the people. Whatever reason, whether she is found not guilty by reason of insanity or found guilty, she should never be released. That's it.
2: Right.
1: That's it. I mean, whatever.
2: She's a danger to society.
1: Right. Whatever, whether you go to a prison or you go to a mental health facility, which hopefully would be high security, you never get out. It's right. That simple.
2: Right.
1: You can't take the chance once you murder your kids.
2: Right.
1: You know, everything else is a debate that's never going to be solved.
2: Well, and that's it. Because, you know, it's. You know, part of the, well, we shouldn't use insanity because it's evil. It's an evil. This is evil. This isn't insanity. The problem with that, the fundamental problem with that, is that until we devise a way to read people's minds and know what's in their minds and exactly how someone's particular brain is working, in this moment, or know how, more importantly, that brain was working in the moment that the act was committed, then there's no way to tell the difference. Because there's been this debate back and forth. Yeah, well, if a man kills his children, then he's evil. If a woman does it, it's insanity, and she goes to a mental institution. I understand the concern there. But the problem is that we have a court system, and it's not going to change, that determines whether or not this person is sane or not, or was sane in the moment they committed this heinous act. Mm-hmm. And at the end of it, the question should be, should they ever see the light of day again? Should they ever be allowed to be free again? Well, in the wake of such a heinous act, because there is no debate as to whether she, you know, did this. There's very little debate, you know, on the crime itself. Now it's about really the punishment, what she deserves. And not having access to the public is the number one goal, to make sure that she's never able to walk free in society again, because she is clearly a danger. However that came to be, she is a danger.
1: Right.
2: And, you know, there are the one case that I was on, and I was a jury foreman for an individual who was in a mental health hospital. And he was sent to a high security mental health hospital for doing something very heinous to someone in the first mental health hospital where he was. And the only thing we had to decide as a jury was, did we believe he required any treatment going further? And that anything from one pill per day and he's free to walk about in society, or to confinement. We weren't there to decide what level of treatment, just yes or no, does this warrant further treatment? And then the court would decide what treatment that was going to be. So it was a very easy decision for us as a jury. You look at a situation like this, and it's not the first time we've seen this, where women kill their own children. And it's really hard to understand. It's hard to understand parental abandonment, let alone murdering your own children, taking the lives of your own children. And with women, those children were a part of their body for months. How is it that that can happen? I'm not a psychologist. I can't tell you. I don't know. Everything is a case-by-case basis. But this idea of doing away with the mental health defense is not going to happen. It just simply isn't going to happen. We can have the debate all until we're blue in the face. It just simply is never going to happen.
1: You're never going to agree, because nobody can get inside of the human mind. But you brought down the one rabbit hole I was seeing, you know, yesterday was, if this happened to a man, everybody would say that he is guilty and evil. But if it happens to a woman, and that's not the case, there seems to be a lot more sympathy. And you can look at that as the, you know, the stereotype, since men commit more violent crimes, then, you know, that's what drives it. Or the whole thing of the, you know, men are more evil than women, whatever.
2: Yeah.
1: But the fact is, you cannot, in any case, look at a, you know, take a general truth, which would be men commit more violent crimes overall.
2: Yeah.
1: And say that women, and therefore, you know, men are more evil, and then say that any case where a woman's involved in a crime, she is not evil.
2: Right.
1: That's why each case has to be done individually. It's funny, because a couple of months ago, I forgot, I don't know if I was on vacation or whatever, but it's, you know, the all the different murder mysteries that are on,
2: mm-hmm.
1: you know, the old 2020s, whatever.
2: Mm-hmm.
1: And that was the decision that I made, that I will never get married or meet another woman, because it was about, it's the one where, you know, wives who kill their husbands.
2: Yeah.
1: And it's just like the one where this, you know, woman was involved in, I think it was probably cyanide or whatever. I can't think of what it was. How she slowly killed her husband with a shake or whatever.
2: Mm.
1: And then she was on the TV promoting a book about her husband dying and how.
2: Oh, I just watched a whole documentary on that. Yeah.
1: Yeah. You saw that one?
2: Yeah. Yeah. Yeah.
1: And you're just like,
2: I think it was a Netflix documentary.
1: And you're like, holy crap, is she evil? You know, so evil can exist in women and men. And to make those stereotypes, to justify what your opinion is in a particular case.
2: And in that case, in that case, they had communications between her and other people that showed that this was premeditated, and that this is, you know, this was not something where she snapped. There's actually a show, I don't think it's still on, called Snapped. You know, again, I'd have to go back case by case and say whether or not I buy into the, you know, did they snap or was this premeditated or was this person, you know, all, did this person have a tendency to want to kill? Was it just the way they were wired when they were born? Are they just a psychopath? You know, there are so many different possibilities that you have to consider. And, you know, in a situation, and I think that's why it's, Derek Stroop, stand-up comedian, says one of the scariest TV shows he watches is Unsolved Mysteries. He goes, every week, it's like, well, David killed half the people in his neighborhood and left no fingerprints, and we can't find him. We'll see y'all next week, you know? And, you know, it's... That's scary. But when you look at these true crime and these true crime, all these true crime documentaries and shows and everything else that have been on for the longest time on television, and now they're all over social media and YouTube, and now true crime crime podcasts, which
1: they're on, and then they repeat them on YouTube.
2: Yeah, I mean, I
1: catch a majority of them on YouTube
2: right now.
1: They're replaying them on YouTube.
2: What they do is their old library basically is on YouTube, and they're remonetizing in a way. These networks are remonetizing in that new way. And these cases, sometimes these cases have actually been updated since the first airing of them. They don't always update them, but you look at a situation like this. We can go into the debate on postpartum, but then again, going back to, you're going to have to be able to read the mind. You're going to have to know to what degree, because postpartum depression is real. It's a very real phenomenon. And no one is debating that. The question is, does it apply here? Because the concern by those who say, well, but what if the mom is actually just a psychopath? And then the lawyers are just claiming that she's, you know, this insanity defense, you know, or what if she's just an evil person and they're just claiming defense because it's so easy, and it's easy for other moms to relate to, which is how you get moms out in the hallway with their own children who will tell you, I've been through postpartum depression. I don't understand that kind of showing at a trial. I understand mothers saying, hey, I've been through postpartum depression and it's really bad. It kind of ends there because, again, we don't know what was in her mind at that time. There's no way to fully know how her mind was working.
1: And, you know, when you talk about, you know, postpartum depression psychosis, I think is what they refer to it as.
2: Right. Yeah.
1: Is medically how you, does that mean you don't know the difference between right and wrong?
2: Right. Yeah.
1: Because

0: just come out and say, well, these individuals firmly believe the world is a better place without them.
1: Without, yeah.
0: So in the case of a murder, does this person believe that this, what did they truly believe, whatever reason they're using, this was better for society, better for the children, better for the family, whatever they're trying, whatever case they're trying to make? And it's impossible to know. Well, you can make these, you can make these claims all day, but until you can read that mind, you can't prove one way or the other. Only through even a series of psychological exams that they go through, is, are they fit to stand trial, right? When they go through these psychological exams, the smartest of individuals can likely manipulate those exams.
1: These questions are never answered because they, people who attempt suicide, you know, don't, they don't go to trial.
0: Right.
1: You don't see it, but, you know, and I've known a couple people, we both know someone, that very young, beautiful woman who committed suicide still haunts me to this day.
0: Yeah.
1: It, you know, in many cases, it's like they truly believe, as you just said, the world's a better place without them. Now, we know there is no logic in that opinion at all. So right. The question would be, if it drives you to commit suicide, is that mental illness? And is that different? Of course, it's different from somebody who, for example, obtained incredible fame and has been a pedophile and they got caught.
0: Right.
1: And they knew what was awaiting them and they commit suicide.
0: Right.
1: Is there a difference in the mental state between the two? Yes.
0: Mm-hmm.
1: Can one be viewed as mental illness and the other one just an evil person wanting the easy way out?
0: Right.
1: Yeah, I guess you could,
0: oh, sure.
1: you could look at that and say that it's not the same.
0: Right.
1: But unless you can get inside that mind, which none of us can, you can't. So the only solution is, it doesn't matter whether she is found guilty or not guilty. All that matters is we know it's been set. She did it.
0: Yeah.
1: She killed her own children.
0: You never,
1: wherever you send you is up to the courts, but you never get out.
0: Right.
1: Has to be the solution.
0: Right. Yep.
1: We are Red Eye Radio.
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7: We're Red Eye Radio, and he's Eric Cronin, and I'm Gary McNamara. So that's one thing I've noticed over the last couple of days is everybody, you know, going down different paths with the whole Lindsey Clancy case.
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7: That's it. 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
8: Fox News, I'm Gian Gelosi. The jury in Lindsey Clancy's murder trial going to resume deliberations for a sixth day. Yesterday, Judge William Sullivan gave them a Tui Rodriguez charge. It's a final warning before a possible mistrial.
9: It instructs the jurors to reconsider their positions and listen carefully to each other. Jurors are reminded another jury may not be better equipped to handle this case, and they're encouraged to reach a unanimous verdict without giving up any honestly held beliefs.
8: That's Fox's Nate Foy. President Trump says the U.S. is ready to attack Iran at any time, but also signals that renewed campaign against Tehran likely won't last long.
10: Treasury Secretary Scott Bessent says the recent strikes were limited. President Trump indicates Iran was trying to rebuild their radar and missile systems and deploy rockets that would have launched mines in the Strait of Hormuz.
8: It's Fox's Madeline Rivera. 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
0: That's right.
7: Where you choose.
0: When you choose.
7: That's right.
0: Hey, by the way, we're got to give a fair warning. We're on vacation next week. And before you start your crying, our friend Dan Mendes, Dan the Man, is going to be here throughout the week. We're going to have some best up programming for Labor Day. But throughout the week, next week, Dan Mendes will be keeping you company. And we again thank Dan, Marconi Award winner.
7: Is this Friday?
0: Dan. No, I'm just warning ahead of time. This is Thursday.
7: Damn.
0: So I just want to make sure we give a fair warning to our audience that you can celebrate early.
7: Well, I just made it sound like I was disappointed that today wasn't Friday.
0: Yeah, no, it could be. We could decide not to come into work tomorrow.
7: In 2 months, yeah. You know, 2 months is 5 years past my normal retirement age.
0: Oh, my
7: God. Yeah, in 2 months is 5 years past my normal retirement age. So I can't fake that I don't want to be here because I'm here because I wish to be here.
0: You know what tomorrow is? Tomorrow.
7: Mm-hmm. September 4th.
0: Is my 42nd anniversary in radio. Actually.
7: Wow.
0: Actually, September 4th is the date stamped on my FCC license. I have an FCC license.
7: You still have your, what is
0: I
7: it?
0: I still have it.
7: Was it called? Was it the FCC license 3 or something? Was it?
0: I don't know. It just says FCC license.
7: You've got that little card? Or
0: yeah,
7: is it
0: I still have it.
7: We all used
0: and it's
7: to,
0: stamped.
7: Remember the day that I got, I remember the day that I went down to the federal building in Buffalo, New York, to get my FCC license, because back then, like, we don't need, I mean, you don't need one now.
0: No.
7: Well, I mean, unless you're an engineer.
0: Yeah.
7: But it's where, you know, we used to, when you go to work for a radio station,
0: you had to have one.
7: You'd be in the studio, and right next door to you would be the transmitter readings. You had to take the transmitter readings, so you needed an FCC license.
0: To do that job.
7: To do that
0: part of the job.
7: Because they didn't want an engineer there all the time taking the readings.
0: Right.
7: So you had to do it. But that proud moment, I was in college and I went down and got my FCC license. I was proud to be regulated by the bureaucrats.
0: I was, out in West Texas, small town, 18 years old. We didn't have a federal building in town. I don't know. We probably did.
7: You have to go to the post office again.
0: No, we sent off for it. Actually.
7: Oh, did you? Okay.
0: Yeah. So that's the date they stamped it. I think I actually started sometime in August. I don't remember. But I always use that as my... It's the only thing I have to go on because the station's no longer around. Nobody knows the date I started. There's probably no way of finding the actual date I started. There might be. I might be able to track it down. But I think it was sometime in early August of that year.
7: Wow.
0: But, yeah, 18 years
7: well,
0: old.
7: Well, it's a month from right now. First week of October will be 37 years in talk radio.
0: Yeah. Yeah, 30 coming up for me. It's crazy.
7: 37?
0: Yeah.
7: Yeah. Yeah, 37 in talk, and what is it, 44, 45 overall?
0: Yeah.
7: Damn.
0: That's insane.
7: I know, because it. You know, the thing is, and we've talked about this before, you know, when you know, you view, and what I do is I go back to how I thought about things in the 70s.
0: Right.
7: You know, so if something... In 1975, when I was in college, and you thought, well, you know, something in, 35 years ago, 1940.
0: Mm-hmm.
7: And now you say 35 years ago, that's 1991.
0: Yeah.
7: It doesn't seem that long ago, does it?
0: No.
7: No, it's still the same world where we viewed, and probably too, because when we go back to, you know, when in 75, everything was in color by that time.
0: Right.
7: You know, you go back in, you know, to the 40s, and the majority of things were still black and white.
0: Yeah.
7: And so you go back and you look at that, it's like, well, yeah, but that's because, you know, it was black and white, not color.
0: Well, you know, when something comes up on YouTube, it'll be like a live like a Van Halen concert from 78 or something.
7: Yeah.
0: And you're watching it, and it just looks and sounds ancient.
7: I know.
0: Because it's ancient. You know, if you think about Elvis Presley's career, essentially was 55 to 77 when he passed in August of 77. So we're talking roughly 22 years. He really was on the rise in 57. So, you know, the brunt of that, of his fame, his real global fame, was about 20 years. Well, that would be going back to 2006.
7: Taylor Swift has a longer career.
0: Oh, yeah.
7: Than Elvis.
0: Well, I think about the Foo Fighters.
7: Yeah.
0: I think about, you know, different bands that have been around for... Yeah. Somebody was talking about, speaking of Dave Grohl, Queens of the Stone Age, one of my favorite bands. And they had a song in the early 2000s, you know? Look at that and go, that's insane. That's crazy.
7: Well, when you think about it, you know, like Linkin Park began, mm-hmm. like, was it 2000, 2001, right?
0: Yeah, somewhere in there.
7: It'd have been, that's 26
0: yeah.
7: years. That's 26 years ago.
0: No, I mean, it's really wild. And I'll watch these younger comedians talking about, you know, growing up in the 90s. And I'm like, whoa.
7: And they
0: talk about the same things, you know, that we talk about, you know, that you would play outside on your bicycle and the whole thing. And then, you know, and I'm like, was it that way in the 90s? Because I had kids in the 90s. I don't know.
7: You know what got me, and it was last week or the week before, was the anniversary of Boston album coming out 50 years ago.
0: Oh, 50 years,
7: it's like,
0: yeah.
7: What?
0: Yeah.
7: Half century. What the hell are you talking about?
0: Well, yeah.
7: I remember everybody's like, because of the way that Tom Scholz produced that, it had a different sound.
0: Yeah.
7: And everybody went, wow, look at this technology, and what kind of different sound is this? And
0: yeah.
7: It's still on we were still playing record albums.
0: Oh,
7: and think about
0: gosh.
7: This. The CD is viewed as completely and totally antiquated.
0: No, I mean.
7: It's like CDs.
0: Yeah.
7: Come on.
0: Right. And, you know, and it's, I don't know. It's, I saw a local, it was a local show, but it came up on YouTube. The band LA Guns. I didn't follow them much.
7: Neither did I.
0: But they were, you know, they had a couple of songs, you know, on rock radio back in the day. And the lead singer, Phil Lewis, you know, up there. And he's got gray hair slicked back and was wearing suspenders and like a business shirt. Seriously, it was a local Dallas show from June of this year. And I'm thinking, what happened? What happened? You know, he looks like he's ready to, or may have just come from work. Sorry, I'm late. My boss kept me. You know what I mean? And, I mean, they were one of those LA bands. They, you know, have a connection to, like, Guns N' Roses and the same era of Motley Crue after Motley Crue was established, but, you know, 80s kind of L.A. bands. The rest of the band still looks roughly the same, but older. I don't know how many original members there are, but...
7: Remember Bands Reunited?
0: Yeah.
7: That was like 2004.
0: Yeah.
7: 2003, 2004.
0: Right.
7: And remember that they brought Flock of Seagulls together?
0: Oh, yeah. Yeah.
7: And the drummer was the lead singer's, the drummer was the lead singer's brother.
0: Yeah.
7: I can't think of his name.
0: Mm. Yeah.
7: I just can't think of his name right now. But remember, they got him at a company. He looked like an old man. And that was 2004.
0: Yeah.
7: He looked like an old man.
0: Yeah.
7: And now I just can't think of the lead singer, the name of Flock of Seagulls. I got mine.
0: Well, I think of like Dale Bosio, the lead singer of Missing Persons.
7: Yeah. Yeah.
0: To me, she always seemed old. I don't know why. I think it was her voice when she talked. In rock radio, we did a lot of interviews with her back in the day.
7: Ali Score was the drummer.
0: Okay.
7: Ali Score was the brother. Mike Score.
0: Yeah. Yeah.
7: Mike Score is the lead. And I mean, he's playing a guy I know real well. Is with a tremendous band. Still producing albums out of Canada, the Spoons, is the lead guitarist, took over. Remember Paul Reynolds, the kid with the glasses?
0: Yeah.
7: And I'll see people write and they'll go, oh, I wish it was Paul Reynolds. They got some other guitarist. I'm like, he's one of the best guitarists. Arias and Symphonies from 1982 is one of the best albums that came out of the 80s from the Spoons in Canada. Yeah. He's a great guitarist, songwriter, just came out with a new album. But when you see Mike Score up there, you know, not with that hair from Flock of Seagulls, but and all these people like cheering, it seems like it's so ancient. Well, new wave seems ancient. It seems completely, to me, it could almost completely out of touch.
0: I saw, I just saw the thumbnail. I didn't listen to it, but it was Tears for Fears. And I was like, that old man has really long hair. Or Collective Soul, the lead singer of Collective Soul was on, I think it was earlier this year or last year, with Rick Beato on his YouTube channel. And his hair is like completely gray. I'm like, what happened? What happened? You know, then you look at like John Bon Jovi. You know, he basically quit dyeing his hair a while back.
7: Yeah.
0: You know, and it's gray. I mean, he still looks like he stays in shape. But, I mean, it's pretty gray. And I'm thinking, this might be a case for hair color.
7: And the best thing is, though, yeah, I go all the way back and even way further than that.
0: Yeah.
7: And my self-image of myself is still like, as maybe a 30-year-old.
0: Oh, me too.
7: Isn't that great? It's
0: the like mirror. I see this
7: old men, and
0: yeah.
7: Thank God I remained young.
0: Look, the stranger that keeps popping up in my mirror. You know, it's weird.
7: I'll look in the mirror and go,
0: "Who are you?
7: Who's the guy with the droopy eyes and the wrinkles?"
0: What, man, you don't. Yeah,
7: holy
0: no,
7: crap, that's me.
0: No, for the first few seconds, I'm giving this guy medical advice. You should do something about those eyes. You look tired. You should go nap. Yeah, and put some clothes on.
7: Put some clothes on. Yeah, who's the old guy parading around naked in front of the mirror? Yeah. Oh, that's me. All right.
0: You're wearing a Cowboys hat and swim fins. What's going on with you?
7: All right. Some good news here.
0: Okay.
7: To basically, you know, almost finish this hour.
0: All right.
7: Republicans need to promote this, and so does Trump.
0: Yeah.
7: Food stamp enrollment fell from 42.3 million to 36.6 million between May of last year and May of this year, according to the U.S. Department of Agriculture. Enrollment has returned to pre-pandemic levels, though it's still higher as a share of the population than it was two decades ago, but it's coming down. Nearly half the state's registered enrollment declines were greater than 10%. Connecticut, 15.7%. Indiana, 15.8%. Texas, 16.6%. Utah and Illinois, 16.7%. Oklahoma, 19.6%. Louisiana, 21.5%. Florida, 22.2% decrease. Georgia, 36.5%, and Arizona, 53.8% decline. And what they're saying was because the federal government was paying so much of it, states had no reason to be efficient, and they put in the work rules.
0: Right.
7: So able-bodied people had to find work, and they made the states responsible if your percentage the ones that weren't accurate.
0: Fraud,
7: whatever. I mean, yeah, people,
0: right.
7: They made them do that. And the states were complaining about it. And they said, well, then why are overpayments seven times larger than underpayments?
0: Right. Exactly.
7: And so the federal government made the states responsible and said, yep, you're going to be penalized. You're going to have to pay for it.
0: Yep.
7: And they shaped up. It's something that the Republicans promoted before. For the life of me, you should be promoting the daylights out of it now.
0: That's a success story right there.
7: Don't do something that the public wanted, and then don't promote the daylights out of it when you succeed. Who was it who said it about Trump one time? Why doesn't Trump promote
0: the editorial board of the Wall Street Journal?
7: Yeah. Who he criticizes all the time. Yeah,
0: at the end of his first term when he was running for re-election. Right.
7: And this is the Wall Street Journal writing, way to go, Trump. Way to go. It's like,
0: They need to promote it. The GOP and Trump need to promote this.
7: We are Red Eye Radio.
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0: Beer Money Radio, he's our crony, I'm Gary McNamara. All right, I was scanning the Babylon Bee again.
1: Okay.
0: You ready?
1: Okay,
0: what do you got? Yeah. Suspicion of the Ayatollah's death rises dramatically after his name appears on a California voter roll. And this one was really my favorite because it shows a picture, but if you've seen it on social media, the Philadelphia Eagles male cheerleaders.
1: Yeah.
0: And
1: yeah.
0: It's not the typical, you know, that you're probably the stereotype that you're thinking of at a college football game where they're doing the flips and everything else.
1: Mm-hmm.
0: It was a very effeminate dance.
1: Yeah.
0: That they were doing.
1: Right.
0: And so I go to Babylon Bee, Tim Walz to head up the Vikings cheerleading squad. And there's a picture of him in a cheerleading outfit. It's pretty funny.
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13: Praising police in Minneapolis, I'm Dave Anthony, Fox News, for their response to a shooting at a high-rise apartment building.
14: They rescued victims, brought people to safety.
1: helped get approximately four people to the hospital, all while getting shot at themselves.
13: That's Mayor Jacob Fry. Two people were killed, at least six injured.
14: Police say officers ran into the building, finding blood and victims as they heard more gunshots. Two officers were hit, one in the abdomen, another in the shin. A third officer suffered a non-life-threatening injury. The suspected gunman was found dead. No word yet on a motive, but one neighbor said he'd been avoiding the suspect for the past few weeks because that suspect had been showing off a weapon.
13: That's Fox's Jill Nato. It'll be day six of deliberations at Lindsay Clancy's murder trial and the killing of her three children, but the jury's deadlocked, considering her insanity defense, prompting the judge to invoke something to get them to continue.
15: It instructs the jurors to reconsider their positions and listen carefully to each other. Jurors are reminded another jury may not be better equipped to handle this case, and they're encouraged to reach a unanimous verdict without giving up any honestly held beliefs. What the Tui Rodriguez charge doesn't do is force compliance, set a hard deadline, or alter the burden of proof. It also doesn't allow the judge to force the jury to continue deliberating.
13: Fox's Dane Foy outside the court in Plymouth, Massachusetts. President Trump is warning he could order another attack on Iran at any time after two rounds of strikes the last several days, in addition to imposing even more economic sanctions.
16: The regime is getting weaker and weaker by the day. And at some point, they're not going to be able to shoot so easily because I think the people aren't going to take it.
13: A prominent feminist activist has died. Gloria Steinem, who was a leading voice for women's rights for decades. Steinem was 92, died at her home in New York City. 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
13: A Republican attempt to preserve the status quo at the Supreme Court falls short at the House.
20: On this vote, the yeas are 212, the nays are 206.
13: So they got nowhere near the two-thirds approval needed for a proposed constitutional amendment to cap the court at nine justices. Some Democrats have suggested expanding the number, unhappy with the court's current conservative-leaning majority. Speaking of House Democrats, they're unhappy. Two of their members helped Republicans this week set up a vote against socialism.
21: After Washington Congresswoman Marie Glusenkamp-Perez and Maine Congressman Jared Golden voted for the Republican rule, Democratic leaders said they were shocked. House Minority Leader Hakeem Jeffries called it a breach of trust. Texas Republican Congressman Pat Fallon reacted on the Fox News Rundown podcast.
22: I think it's overblown. To say it's a breach of trust if they vote their convictions, if they have a profile and courage.
21: One bill condemned socialism. Another was meant to protect Maine's lobster industry. And both Democratic lawmakers said that was why they voted for it. House Democrats met Wednesday to discuss making internal party rule changes to address this vote. But after the meeting, Jeffries said no final decisions had been made. Jessica Rosenthal, Fox News.
13: On Wall Street, stock futures are mixed up a bit for the Dow, down for the NASDAQ. An NBA team is being punished for violating salary cap rules to pay Kawhi Leonard, a player they've since traded to Toronto.
23: The NBA is suspending Los Angeles Clippers owner Steve Ballmer for 1 year and fining the team $30 million after an investigation found they illegally circumvented the NBA salary cap to pay superstar Kawhi Leonard off the books. The team is also being stripped of five future first-round draft picks from 2029 to 2033, and team executives Jillian Zucker and Lawrence Frank are also being suspended.
13: That's Fox's Tony Genualdo. The LA Clippers vowed to challenge the NBA's punishment, calling the investigation biased. I'm Dave Anthony, and this is Fox News.
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2: 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Gary McNamara and Eric Harley talk about everything from politics to social issues and news of the day. 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
24: All across America, we are Red Eye Radio. He is Eric Harley and I'm Gary McNamara. Welcome and good morning. Thank you for being here.
25: Thank you.
24: Can we get some rain, please?
25: There is a chance.
24: I know there's a chance.
25: There is a chance that we could see water come from the sky.
24: I think I'm at 50 days now.
25: Yeah.
24: It's officially 50 days.
25: It seems like Desertville. But from the tropical storm moving up, and hopefully we'll get some of that. I did, and I was talking to producer Ron, before the show. As I was pulling up, we got a nice breeze outside, and I think a lot of that is from that system also.
24: Oh, yeah.
25: And it's a beautiful, beautiful evening. It's still, I don't know. Let me check the temperature in our neighborhood real quick. It's very warm. But I'll take it. It's 83. I'm sorry. I could use a jacket. It's 83 degrees and we've got a really nice breeze out there. So it feels like fall is on its way. You can tell the shift is changing. Mm-hmm. At least in my mind, that's what I'm trying to think. So,
24: what caught our ear yesterday was a testimony actually given on Tuesday in the House on sanctuary cities, illegal immigrants, commercial driver's licenses. And all of that. And, you know, we've talked about this for the longest time about sanctuary cities.
25: Mm-hmm.
24: And it's without question. Nobody's ever debated it with us because you can't.
25: Right.
24: Democrats believe that illegal immigrants and illegal immigrant criminals, their freedom is more important than the safety and security of American citizens.
25: Right.
24: We've said this for decades.
25: Right.
24: And it's obvious now that's what it is. And the people that vote for Democrats want the same thing. They don't give a damn about American citizens. They just don't.
25: No.
24: They don't care about the safety and security to the point where it's not just illegal, somebody who's illegally in the country. When you're talking about sanctuary cities, it's people that have committed crimes outside of coming into the country illegally.
25: Right.
24: And it makes no sense. They're never asked in their own media sphere, you know, why they allow that. It's just assumed that is accepted.
25: Right.
24: Well, testimony went on, and there were on Tuesday there were two different parents of two children that were permanently disabled because of illegal immigrants. In a truck,
25: yeah,
24: killing their kids.
25: Right.
24: Not killing it, because injuring, permanently disabling their kids.
25: Mm-hmm.
24: And the first one was a dad of a 7-year-old girl that permanently disabled from an illegal immigrant driving an 18-wheeler. And he basically came out and just said, I reject the sympathy that you're giving me. Because you don't give a damn. Really, it's what he said to the Democrats. Let's play what he said, all right? It's okay. A couple minutes long, but it's worth hearing.
25: Yeah.
24: Because these, you know, this is real world stuff. These are people that are affected, American citizens that are affected, and Democrats don't give a damn. And man, I'm telling you, the camera work by this must have been C-SPAN where it came from. When he's making his points, you know, the camera goes right to the Democrats sitting on the panel, and they're sitting there completely stone-faced. They're not even upset that he's saying any of this stuff.
25: No.
24: It's like, they know it. It's like, well, yeah, that's basically where we stand.
25: Yep.
24: This would be his name, Marcus Coleman, is the witness here. And he said he basically had an entire speech. He goes, man, I'm not going to, you know, doesn't matter.
25: Yeah.
24: You people don't care. Right. Here we go.
6: Appreciate it. This is my first time being at one of these things, so forgive me if I'm a little skittish on this. But I do want to say thank you guys for hearing our story. As far as that side of the aisle goes, I think that building needs to get checked for mold or something, because you guys are really out of your guys' mind thinking that sanctuary cities are the way to go. This is the end result of sanctuary city right here. And the guy was just going to work. You guys want to talk about illegal immigrants, so they're just driving to work, they're trying to be a part of the community. This is what happens right here. Just as she had to sit there and stop working her job, I had to sit there and stop working mine. I'm no longer truck driving. I no longer make the money that we used to make. I'm now pinching pennies. I have 9 kids, by the way, that I take care of. And I had to sit there and stretch that. All because of this right here. It's not her fault. It's this fault over here. There's no way at all that anybody should fall victim to what's going on behind somebody who's not supposed to be here. If I moved into your house without your permission and I started sitting there derailing your guys' household and taking from your guys' monetary and your guys' food and stuff like that, you guys would have me either kicked out, ask me to move out, or have the police escort me out. It's the same thing in the United States. These people come here. We did not invite them here. There's a way to go. This is the way to go. My wife. An immigrant. She did what she's supposed to do. She did exactly what she's supposed to do to get here. And she had no issues at all doing it. I don't understand why you guys think it's okay for anybody else to just jump a fence, come over here, and be entitled to the exact same rights that I have and that you guys have. We work hard for that. We protect that. In any other country, anybody ever tried to do that, you're going to go to jail. You're going to get arrested. Some of these people, they sit there and they stay in jail for life. And here in the United States, you guys want to give them free health care. You guys want to give them a driver license. You guys want to give them the right to vote. Of course, they're going to vote for some idiotic things, because that's what they want to do. They want to sit here and turn the United States into a third world country. They want to sit there and turn the United States into India or into Ukraine or into Russia or into Mexico. This isn't that. This is the one country where we are free to do what we wish to do. We earned it. We worked hard for it. My family in the military, I have several family members that have passed away inside the military. They gave their blood, sweat, and tears for that. And I don't understand how you guys think that that's okay for people to just come over here and do it. When I tuck my daughter in at nighttime, she's not a Republican. She's not a Democrat. She's 7 years old. And there's hundreds of them. How is that okay? How are you guys not fighting for this? Right here, how are you guys not fighting for this? I reject your guys' sympathy, to be honest with you. There's no way you guys are sorry. Not one of you guys have ever called me. Not one of you guys have ever reached out to me. Not one of you guys have ever sat there and seen me in the hallways and said, hey, sorry about your daughter. You guys do it right here while you guys are grandstanding on top of your soapbox. This is when you guys care. Right here inside this room is the only time you guys care. I've never received anything from anybody over here at all regarding my daughter or my family. Or anything, hey, Mr. Coleman, your guys' Delilah law, I want to help you revise it so that we were interested inside of it. Nothing. You guys have no pathway to anything. You guys want to sit there and talk about the pathway to citizenship. There is a pathway. It's not jump the fence and apply. That's not the way it goes. There's a process to get it done. You don't just do that. I can't just go over there and go sit down inside one of those seats and become a Democrat. Oh, you know what? I probably could. I honestly probably could. So I'm not even going to say that. But I can't go inside a hospital and become a doctor just because I want to and go put on a coat and come to work. It's getting ridiculous the way things are going now. It honestly is. It makes no sense at all. Sanctuary cities allow so much to be done that it's almost like the parents not there to take care of the household. and everybody's running around and doing what they want to do. And it sucks. It honestly does. You guys sit there and you guys talk about ICE invading cities and doing this and doing that. I agree with Mr. Gordon. Jordan, sorry. That if the state sat there and told them, come pick up the person, it would take one or two people to go do it. Instead, they got to send an army out there because now they have to look for them. And then since it's a sanctuary state, you got people sitting there abusing the ICE officers that are out there. A whole statement right here that I was going to read to you guys, but just listening to you guys, none of this is relevant anymore because you guys just changed so much. It makes no sense at all. My daughter doesn't deserve this. She didn't ask for any of this. The people that jumped the fence did, though. They knew exactly what they were doing. They still chose to move forward in that direction. And every day something's happening to somebody. And it is your guys' fault. I hold each and every one of you responsible for it. And I always will.
24: Well,
25: nothing you can add to that.
24: No.
25: The situation is something we warned about years ago. That when you have sanctuary city policy, they fought for, still are fighting for sanctuary city policy.
24: Mm-hmm.
25: That is to give cover and protection to those who want to do people harm. It's not just the people who want to come here and work. It's anybody and everybody. And the Democrats created this, and they're still fighting for it. In fact, under the new DSA mission, they don't want borders. They don't want border patrol. They don't want law enforcement. They don't want national defense. They would like it to be much worse. So not only would you have parents that are grieving injuries or loss of their children, it would be countless Americans that would be at danger, both children, adults, anybody and everybody, because the bad guys would know they get to rule. They get to rule in a lawless society. They're the ones.
24: You know, we talked about, because there was one a couple months ago where Representative Jayapal was like, you know, we've already talked about this. They don't really care.
25: They don't. You
24: know, it's like it inconveniences them that the Republicans are bringing out the American citizens.
25: Yeah.
24: And the families of, and in this case, legal immigrants who came here legally.
25: Right.
24: Whose daughter is permanently disabled.
25: Right.
24: Disabled for life. And he knows that one political party, the other major political party, doesn't give a damn.
25: They don't care.
24: Doesn't give a damn.
25: They don't care.
24: They don't give a damn about illegal immigration. They want more because they believe, to the point of sanctuary cities, which is actually specific, as we all know, not just illegal immigrants, but illegal immigrants who have committed other crimes, they believe, and it doesn't make any sense. I can't tell you why they believe it. Because it makes no sense. As Mr. Coleman said, it doesn't make any sense. How are you defending this? What is the purpose? And I think he was implying, besides the fact that you want them to be your voters because they're going to vote for more insanity and chaos.
25: Right.
24: Because what other reason would you do this? And you should have seen, I mean, they just, Raskin sitting there just stone-faced. Jayapal sitting there stone-faced.
25: They're hoping will blow over. They're hoping this, and they don't care. There hasn't been any change of heart whatsoever.
24: None. Zero.
25: No change of heart to say this was wrong what we did. No one's saying we only meant to offer a welcoming, however you were going to, in a ridiculous fashion, justify sanctuary city policy. We only wanted to welcome those who wanted to work and make a better life. They're not even doing that anymore. They don't care because they want a lawless society. a lawless society puts them in full control for the longest time. And with the DSA, if they were to get their way, and it won't, that's not going to happen anytime soon. But this is the work being done in that effort to completely erode the Constitution and put in its place full communism and chaos. A third world nation. As if it wouldn't affect them. Well, the people in power.

0: couldn't let your children out of your sight for 1 second because it wouldn't be safe. There would be zero deterrence. In fact, just the opposite. You would encourage every bad guy on the planet to come here because they knew, and they know now, with this policy that's been in place for years with sanctuary cities, they could come here and get protection from the Democrats. Why do you think so many of them wanted to get on board that bus when they were offered bus rides to New York City? When they were offered bus rides, they knew, hey, sanctuary policy, let's go there. We don't have to worry about a thing because they won't cooperate once we get there. They're not going to cooperate with federal enforcement. We know that, and we can just, and if we want to commit a crime, nobody's going to find out about it. If we want to commit a crime and then escape to our nation of origin, we can do that. We can go anywhere. We're invisible and we're invincible because the power has been handed to us by lawmakers in the United States.
1: Understand, those lawmakers are supported by basically, well, I won't say half the country, but 40% of the country that yep. vote Democrat yep. on a consistent basis.
0: Yep.
1: The Democrat voter wants this.
0: They do.
1: The Democrat voter has no sympathy for these the two American citizens and their, you know, two young kids who are permanently disabled. There's no compassion. There's no kindness. There's no willing to solve this particular problem. They don't give a damn that American citizens die. The children die. The children are injured, permanently disabled the yes. rest of their life.
0: Yes. They will require care.
1: They don't care. Raskin doesn't care. Nope. Jay Appal doesn't nope. care. By the way, I shouldn't say that because I shouldn't look at just those that are perceived as radicals. It's across the board.
0: It's the entire party. Tell me who right. does care.
1: Yeah.
0: Tell me. Where's the march?
1: Right. Yeah.
0: To protect children from the left. Well, where's the big, they can do a No Kings rally every other weekend and they can't say a word to the families of those who are taken or injured.
1: They don't care. We are Red Eye Radio.
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12: 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He's Eric Carly and I'm Gary McNamara. We'll have one of the other witnesses, a mother whose child was, again, permanently disabled. Again, in a hit and run by an illegal immigrant, testifying. She was also furious. But there's no compassion from Democrats at all. They don't care about American citizens.
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13: News. I'm Therese Crowley. Minneapolis mayor praising the police still struggling from defunding. Three officers injured responding to an active shooter at a high-rise apartment who shot seven people in all. Two civilian victims died. The gunman shot himself after police responded.
14: I can't emphasize enough how dangerous this situation was and how heroic
4: our officers were in their response.
13: Mayor Jacob Frey. The Lindsay Clancy jurors back for day six of deliberations after telling Judge Sullivan a second time they were unable to reach a verdict. He applied the so-called dynamite charge, telling them no jury is as qualified to find the right verdict and if the mother was in control when she killed her three children. Heartbroken family in Greensboro, North Carolina. Their 13-year-old Caden, a picture of health, collapsed and died of cardiac arrest at football practice. 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
12: And he is Eric Cronin. I'm Gary McNamara. 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
12: All these videos came out after we had finished our show yesterday, but still worth playing because this was from Tuesday, the Sanctuary City hearing before the House. And these passionate parents of young children who were permanently disabled in different incidents by an illegal immigrant driving. This woman's name is Patricia Fox, and here is her story. And I, and you and I both think it's important because we live in the time of social media where somebody will write, yeah, but, they'll sit there and we ignore the passion and the fury and the anger and the sadness and the frustration of the actual victims. And it's important to show, because the Democrats always claim that they're compassionate and kind. We have provided you over the years example after example where they are not. They don't give a damn about American citizens. And Sanctuary Cities is one of the most perfect examples of how they don't care. But here it is. Here's Patricia Fox on Tuesday.
2: Good morning. Thank you for inviting me back. My daughter Carissa was hit on March 28, 2025 by an illegal alien. She was launched headfirst into a concrete barrier at nearly 50 miles per hour. The driver and passenger of the vehicle fled, never checking to see if my daughter was alive. Despite her initial prognosis, Carissa survived, praise God. But survival and recovery are not the same. A year and a half later, this is what survival looks like. Every morning I use a Hoyer lift to raise my adult daughter out of bed because she can't sit up, stand, or get herself up. Her physician says that she requires two people to safely assist her. Colorado Medicaid denied us in-home nursing, so I figure it out. Medicaid also denied the wheelchair that Carissa needs, so I make do with the one she has. Chris can't eat, so I blend her food and I feed her through a G-tube in her stomach. I give her medications, I brush her teeth, I bathe her. I meet every basic need that she can no longer do for herself. And when something hurts, she can't tell me. I become fluent in my daughter's facial expressions, movements, heart rate, sounds. When I finally put her to bed, I'm not done. I sleep lightly because the pulse ox could alarm at any moment. I need to be able to turn her oxygen on. And this doesn't end with me. My 19-year-old daughter already thinks about the day I become too old to care for Carissa, when she and her older brother have to pick up the mantle. She's not scared of the responsibility, but she does worry that she won't be able to do it as well as I do. At 19 years old, she already has accepted that her future, along with her sister's, has been forever changed. One collision created an entire family of victims. And while every catastrophic collision is devastating, there is another layer of pain in knowing that this one was preventable. Last time, Congresswoman Jasmine Crockett asked us, if an American citizen had done this, the pain would be there all the same. Sure, Chris's brain injury would be just as devastating, but the story wouldn't be the same. Because if an American citizen had hit my daughter, I wouldn't be here asking, why was somebody who had no lawful right to be in this country here to hit her in the first place? Valeria Bermudez-Marcano wouldn't have been considered one of the worst of the worst. She drove without a license, even though in Colorado, illegal aliens can get them. She drove without insurance. She could have gotten that, too. Valeria chose to disregard our rule of law. And my daughter paid dearly for it. Colorado continues to fail Carissa. I spend my free time fighting with long-term Medicaid because the budget for disabilities was cut by a Democrat-led joint budget committee. But Cover All Coloradans, a program providing health care to people who lack qualifying immigration status, including people here illegally, is still in full swing. These are Colorado's fiscal priorities. On the criminal side, all but class five felony were dropped. As part of the plea deal, Valeria was ordered to pay $15,000 in restitution for the motorcycle. For my daughter, nothing. A motorcycle received more justice than my daughter. Mercifully, Valeria was deported. The ICE officer that took her into custody works closely with DEA. He's removed so much fentanyl from our streets. We don't have the means to count the number of lives he's saved. He's a hero, along with everyone else that I've met at Denver ERO. I just received word yesterday, 70-plus Colorado schools are poised to stage an anti-ICE walkout on September 4th. If that is not some communist party, Red Guard, I don't know what is. Our kids can't read or do math at a grade level. They can't tell you what a woman is. But they can march against the very agency that is protecting our kids from trafficking and fentanyl. The agency responsible for making sure that what happened to my Carissa doesn't happen to them. Our story shouldn't be partisan. The lives of American citizens should matter to both sides. We get it. You guys hate Trump. The campaign ads, they're all the same. Taking the fight to Trump, standing against Trump, Trump, Trump, Trump. You need to love Americans more than you hate Trump.
12: There you go, Patricia Fox yesterday.
23: And you get nothing in return from the Democrats.
12: No.
23: There is no emotional connection whatsoever because they simply don't care.
12: Now, you should see when the camera pans them, they're absolutely stone-faced. There's you don't see one single ounce of compassion for what this family has gone through. And, you know, and I'm glad she mentioned what Jasmine Crockett said to her. Well, you know, if an American had done it, well, the whole point is Americans are supposed to be here.
23: Right.
12: This was preventable because what you're saying is we wish to allow people to break the law.
23: Right.
12: We wish to allow people from outside the country to break our law. You are advocating for the lawbreakers, and you sit there and make it sound like there's no difference. And as we have said, whenever they bring that up, we have said, it doesn't matter. Well, you know, the percentage per capita, that doesn't matter.
23: Well, it's one more version of giving deference to the criminal, to the person who wants to do harm and should have been prevented from being here in the first place. They want to get completely off topic. It's like saying, well, your child could have gotten a disease, or your child could have been disabled by something else. You know, it's especially heartbreaking to listen to these parents. As the parent of a special needs child who is high functioning, I became friends with parents who have severe special needs children. My cousin, his son is severe special needs. It's 24/7 care. The van that they have to transport him in costs a lot of money, but they can't get him to doctor's appointments or anywhere else. Ben requires special care around the clock and you add to a situation like that the idea that it was preventable, not only was it preventable, it was caused by policy that put a place, put in place a person who shouldn't have been here who caused it.
12: And not a law that was just happened to change or
23: no.
12: went through the cracks.
23: Right. Or
12: this
23: expired
12: is, this
23: or
12: is,
23: whatever.
12: Right. Yeah. This is premeditated,
23: yep.
12: calculated
23: deliberate.
12: For decades now.
23: Yes.
12: And over the last 10 years, because even 10 years ago, Democrats, you have some Democrats saying, no, we can't have this. Now they're all behind sanctuary cities.
23: Yes.
12: And they don't. And I just, you know, we keep saying it, when I say they don't give a damn, you know, I know there's a harshness to it, but there's a little part of me hoping, you know, I'm sure like these witnesses that by being harsh against these uncaring, cold people, they're going to change. But the reality is they're not.
23: No, they're not. They're not going
12: to change.
23: They're not about to change.
12: It doesn't matter whether you're passionate. It doesn't matter whether you say these are children. These are children. And these, whether it's deaths or two children or, you know, two young people, her daughter's now 22 years old. The other was 7 years old, you know, being permanently disabled. The entire families they talk about are victims of this. And they just don't care. If you don't care about this, if you cannot bring out compassion, what kind of cold-hearted SOB are you?
23: It's a whole new kind of evil. It really is, because you couple that with other behavior in the same group, and that is wanting children to be able to decide to mutilate their bodies. And pushing legally for that to be the case. And then saying, if the parents disagree with it, they're abusive.
12: Or the killing of a healthcare executive because they're a healthcare executive.
23: Yes.
12: Health insurance company.
23: That's right.
12: Executive. Or, you know, in the Clancy case, women bringing their children, basically cheering. Should be no cheering for this, for the suspect. We know she did it.
23: Right. Right.
12: Because why? Because they admit she did it, you know, when it comes to killing her three children. We'll get to that a little bit later on, because there's a ton of stuff on that on social media and in the media that we want to address here on the show. But sitting there bringing your children, cheering for the woman. I mean, it is absolutely the most bizarre thing. And this is almost the exclusive domain of Democrats.
23: Yes.
12: All of these things where you go, well, you're talking about innocent people's lives. Where is the compassion? None. Zero.
23: None.
12: Cold-hearted. We are Red Eye Radio.
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12: We are Red Eye Radio. He's Eric Carly, and I'm Gary McNamara. And I think that's the thing that those parents feel, you know, with the Sanctuary City testimony, is there's almost a sense of hopelessness that there's going to be so many other victims, and they wish to, you know, they wish to stop that. They wish to stop it, you know, with Delilah's Law and everything else that Mr. Coleman has, you know, put in, and Patricia Fox also supports. They know they can't get Democrats behind them. There's a sense of complete hopelessness, and they don't know why. And there's, you can tell, I mean, I'd probably be a lot angrier than they are. You know, I would, if I was testifying, probably be screaming where they weren't. I can't be angry that they are.
4: Right.
12: This happened to their children.
4: Right. I want
12: to make sure I say that correctly.
4: Here. Yeah.
12: But it's just there's what I feel so bad for them is that sense of hopelessness and that you're not going to change a major political party. That the coldness, the callousness, the uncaring, the evilness.
4: It's going in the opposite direction. They're getting more and more callous, more and more evil.
12: Yeah. And it's as if when you express your grief and your anger, it drives them more into the opposite direction of being more cold and evil.
4: Right.
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16: She was a leading advocate for women's rights. I'm Dave Anthony, Fox News. Gloria Steinem has died at the age of 92 after decades of feminist activism.
17: Gloria Steinem's death was announced on social media by her foundation, which said she died on Wednesday at her home in New York City, quote, surrounded by some of the many who loved her. She co-founded Ms. Magazine and spent decades advocating for women's rights in the workplace, as well as the right to abortion through political organizing. She was honored for her civil rights work with a Presidential Medal of Freedom in 2013.
16: That's Fox's Tanya J. Powers. Six people are recovering in Minneapolis the morning after being injured in a shooting at a high-rise apartment building. Three of them are police officers who responded as people fled.
0: The front doors were busted as I was walking down the ramp. Two different people was laying there, covered in blood.
1: I heard cursing, and then I just heard shot, shot, shot, shot.
16: Two other people were killed by the gunman, who's also dead. It's believed he shot himself during the police response. The manhunt for a cop killer in Georgia ended in South Carolina at a traffic stop.
2: The suspect that was in the vehicle, who was a passenger in the vehicle, shot himself.
16: Anderson County Sheriff Chad McBride says he died at a hospital. Police say the Warm Springs, Georgia officer killed Tuesday night, Chris Fisher, was shot in an ambush. An hour from now, Lindsay Clancy's jury will deliberate his sixth day at her murder trial. They've told the judge they're deadlocked, considering her insanity defense.
3: Right now, the reason for the disagreement among jurors is unclear. The only question that they've asked so far was to review Lindsay Clancy's prescription pills and the knife used in her attempted suicide after she strangled her three young children.
16: Fox's Nate Foy outside the court in Plymouth, Massachusetts. Iran's gone on the attack again, hitting a country again with American forces stationed there.
5: Targeting Kuwait with missiles and drones. Sirens sounded there, forcing people to take shelter. The event came after President Trump indicated on Wednesday the United States is prepared to strike Iran again when needed.
16: Fox's Trey Yingst. 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
16: We'll hear from Vice President Vance this afternoon. He'll lead the first White House briefing since Press Secretary Karoline Leavitt left, and the Iran conflict may be a top issue.
20: Vance held a White House briefing back on June 18th to discuss a then deal between the U.S. and Iran that was signed in Versailles, France. It is not entirely clear who the president will select to be the next press secretary.
16: That's Fox's Mike Emanuel at the White House. The vice president may also be asked about a court ruling blocking another Trump attempt to stop people from coming to the U.S. to have babies who automatically become American citizens.
23: President Trump's latest effort to restrict birthright citizenship gets blocked by a federal judge who issued the temporary injunction against executive orders he signed last month until a class action lawsuit brought by immigrant families and advocacy groups is resolved. U.S. District Judge Deborah Boardman saying the Supreme Court had already determined children born in the U.S. are citizens at birth, even if their parents are unlawfully or temporarily in the country. The executive orders issued in August were aimed at denying citizenship to some U.S.-born children whose parents are deemed alien enemies, who work for foreign governments, or are part of what the administration labeled birth tourism. Lillian Wu, Fox News.
16: It's not made of gold, but there is a new golden dollar coin available now with President Trump's face on it.
30: According to the U.S. Mint, the currency aims to celebrate the nation's 250th birthday, but some opponents of President Trump may not be pleased with the design. The gold coin features the president's face on the head side and the Great Seal of the United States as tails. Federal law bans the depiction of a living president on U.S. currency. However, the Treasury Secretary does have the authority to greenlight some special coins. The design was approved by the U.S. Commission of Fine Arts, whose members were appointed by President Trump. Tom Graham, Fox News.
16: On Wall Street, Dow futures are rising, but NASDAQ futures are falling. I'm Dave Anthony, and this is Fox News.
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6: Now, it's Red Eye Radio. Gary McNamara and Eric Harley talk about everything from politics to social issues and news of the day. Whether you're up late or you're just starting your day, welcome to the show. 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
16: All across America, we are Red Eye Radio. He is Eric Harley, and I'm Gary McNamara. Good morning.
7: Hello.
16: You know, we talked a little bit in the previous hour about the Sanctuary City hearings that were held in Congress, and the Democrats, of course, feeling totally and completely inconvenienced by being there, but they actually brought in parents of two of their children that were victims of illegal immigrants in car crashes, and one was a hit and run, and another was a truck driver. And so, you know, you and I just sit and look at this and go, I mean, just how uncaring can you be? And we try to compare it to other things like the shooting of the health insurance company CEO back last year.
7: Yeah, Brian Thompson.
16: Brian Thompson. I happened to just see this. Thanks, Alan gave me this story. Multiple scholars warn that social media, this is from the College Fix, could be helping turn alleged murderer Luigi Mangione into a Robin Hood-esque figure in light of angst against the healthcare system. Their warnings come after a new Emerson College poll found a significant minority of young adults appear sympathetic to him. The 28-year-old is on trial after allegedly murdering United Healthcare CEO Brian Thompson in December of 2024. Nearly 4 in 10 people, 39% between the ages of 18 to 29, consider Mangione's alleged murder acceptable or at least somewhat acceptable, according to a poll published on August 20th. Overall, less than 17% of Americans felt that same way. The acceptable or somewhat acceptable rate declined with each age group, going from 26% for those ages 30 to 39 to 10% for those 50 to 59 and 6% for those 70 years or older, per the data. University of Notre Dame professor Tim Weiniger told the College Fix that he's not largely surprised by the number of young adults who are sympathetic to the accused. I imagine that young people feel that Mangione represents frustration and they understand why he allegedly murdered the executive. Here's the point. Those are the people least affected by the healthcare system.
7: Yeah, right.
16: They're not even affected by it.
7: No.
16: If you should have anger of people saying, well, doggone it, it should be justifiable, and there is no reason to be justifiable. It isn't justifiable. Because what you're saying is, well, if they turned down your health care, well, was it in the contract?
7: Right. Did they violate a contract? Yeah. And if they did, violence is still not the answer.
16: Right. There's a civil system that we have here. But it should be people over 70. You know, those old people, the ancient people, who had
7: really old people.
16: Really, really, really old people.
7: That were born in the mid-1900s.
16: You know, I got a birthday this month.
7: You do have a birthday this month.
16: And I won't be 70 anymore.
7: You and my youngest daughter have a birthday. I think they're just a few days apart. She's going to be 30, and you're not going to be 30.
16: I'm only a couple decades. Well, a few decades. No, wait, a couple is two. A few would be three, right?
7: Yeah, you're more than twice as old.
16: But
7: it should be, all right, I'll include me. It should be us. We should be the ones that are furious, right?
8: Well, I'll tell you this.
7: At the healthcare,
8: that's it.
7: The things we go through in the healthcare system.
8: I'll say this. In my younger years, I was not an advocate for senior citizens. I will say this. I have had a change of heart over time, and with time, I have become more compassionate. I have learned to see my faults in not being compassionate when I was, say, 20 or 22 or even 52. I'd say when I, probably somewhere around my 60th birthday earlier this year, a whole new, we'll call it wave of compassion for senior citizens arrived in my heart like a gift. Are you buying this? So I am becoming, and with each day as I get closer to 61, I get wiser and wiser. And I have a great, not complete, I'm getting there, but a great respect for seniors. I do have. Well, what was the movie they filmed in Fort Worth at the Water Gardens? The one where
11: the science, the sci-fi movie.
8: Yeah, was it 40 or 30 where you went, where you were eliminated?
7: Yeah, was it 30?
8: I forgot.
7: I want to say it was 30.
8: I can't think of the name of the movie.
7: Wow. Something runner. Hold on.
8: The Running Man?
7: No.
8: I can't think of it.
7: What was the one? Blade Runner.
8: No.
7: Yeah, Blade Runner was filmed. That was the one filmed in the Water Gardens, right?
8: No.
7: No?
8: No.
7: Yeah. I thought so. We'll see.
8: No.
7: No?
8: Let me just see here. I can't think of it. Okay. Dystopian, okay. No, that's where your bio said dystopian future, Los Angeles 2019, in which synthetic humans known as replicants are bioengineered. That's not it, so.
7: Well, that's the one that was filmed in the Fort Worth Water Gardens, though. Blade Runner was.
8: Okay, I'm thinking of something else. Logan's Run.
7: Different running.
8: Right.
7: Yeah.
8: Yeah.
7: There's Running Man, Logan's Run, Blade Runner. There was a lot of running back then in sci-fi. Yeah, it's so you were, and what was the deal? You were taken out at 30? Yeah.
8: Logan's Run, filmed in the Dallas-Fort Worth area.
7: Okay.
8: Used as a futuristic Dallas Market Center, the Fort Worth Water Gardens.
7: Okay.
8: Was used for Logan's Run.
7: Okay. All right.
8: Yeah. I was always an advocate, for mandatory.
7: Oh, yeah. I'm sorry. My AI said, rather than Blade Runner, it was Logan's Run.
8: Yeah.
7: You're right. Yes.
8: Yeah.
7: Sorry.
8: Oh, I remember.
7: That's bad AIing on my part.
8: Yeah. Come on. Let's get you.
7: Or the fact that I can't read.
8: No, I was always an advocate for mandatory assisted suicide for anybody 70 or older. I've changed my mind now.
7: I just want them to drive faster. This is the only thing. That's my only request. But now that we're aging into it, I think one day it may be the young people telling us to slow down, because we were in the era of faster cars, right?
8: Mm-hmm.
7: So if you're in the era, if you grew up in the era of the Model T, 2030, that's highway speed.
8: I've come to think now that 70 is the new 25.
7: Why?
8: And
7: why would you think that? Why would anybody think that?
8: Well, I wrote to my buddy the other day. I went to my new primary doctor. Then I went across the street to my favorite breakfast restaurant, and it was around 9:30. And I said, "Wow!" I went in there, and it was full of just gorgeous women. Now they were all pregnant or with very annoying children. And I turned 71 years old this month, and I went, where the hell am I going with this? That's what I wrote to him. And he goes, that was the best text you ever sent me in my life. Yeah. That was just greatness.
7: Yeah.
8: Because you probably go, where am I going with all of this?
7: Yeah. What does this mean? What does any of this mean? Yeah.
8: Yeah.
12: But yeah, so when you see this, but there is a legitimate point. I mean, having fun here, but I think there's a legitimate point that you've got 39% of young people that say, "Well, Luigi Mangione, we believe that what he did is partially justified. Murdering a healthcare executive is partially justified." They're not even in the healthcare system yet.
7: No,
12: they're not even dealing with the healthcare system at this particular point. They're not sick. They're young people.
7: Yes.
12: So why do they justify it if they haven't been personally impacted? And again, I'm not using it as an excuse if you're personally impacted by something, negative.
7: Right.
12: But it's, what it's like, and I do believe it is social media. If you pay attention to social media and you've never flown on a commercial airliner before, you'll never fly.
7: Mm. Right.
12: Yeah. Because flying on a commercial airliner is the worst experience that you could possibly ever have, according to social media.
7: Well, no.
12: It's completely the worst thing ever. Now, I've been flying since 1974.
7: And boy, are your arms tired.
12: Oh, man, I'm telling you. And nothing's really changed.
7: Right.
12: It's about the same thing. Now I do get my upgrades now and things like that.
7: Yeah,
12: so, but it's the same.
7: They peel your grapes for you, all that.
12: Well, but the flight attendants don't pay attention to me.
7: Yeah, hey, ma'am, with my salad, could you peel my iceberg, please?
12: Is this all you have? Is Italian red wine? By the way, could you please tell the cattle back there to stop mooing and coach?
7: Yeah. Somebody's snoring in coach. Would you go, please, put a pillow over
12: them? I got upgraded to first class. Yeah. When the hell did we start allowing kids crying in first class, for God's sakes?
7: We need second class. We need coach noise cancellation headphones, please. CNC. Yeah.
12: Now.
7: And bring me an ashtray. Right. Perform my edibles. You have what wine pairs nicely with edibles, man? Can you tell me that? This fork looks dirty. I can't eat my edibles with this fork.
12: And then they come in and they tell me
7: slicing your edibles with a knife.
12: The flight attendant came in and told me, they said, "Sir, you've got to move your seat up." Why? Why the hell are you telling me what to do?
7: Yeah.
12: Who do you think you are? Sir, we're going to tell the pilot. What do you think this is, a dictatorship? Actually, it is in the airplane.
7: The pilot doesn't have control over me.
12: Yeah, nobody has control over me.
7: Actually.
12: I'm a citizen of the United States.
7: Yeah, exactly.
12: Well, GFR, no, I mean, you.
7: Honestly, no. Actually, is that where some of the weird behavior on flights is coming from? Is that... You know, that people that don't, I don't know if there's any correlation to how many times these individuals have flown, but I mean, the weird, videos you'll see that go viral with somebody just kind of losing it.
12: Oh, yeah. Yeah. But I guess my point is, when you see that things that are basically compared to when my father was born,
7: mm-hmm.
12: a miracle now.
7: Yeah.
12: Being able to go anywhere in an airplane. Oh, is viewed as one of the worst experiences. Now, we have so much abundance in everything.
7: Well, with airplanes, I think of like the military. Okay, not only did you just have to learn to fly, you had to learn to fly and then fight, the whole dogfighting thing. You had to learn to do that and maneuver. That, to me, is a totally different kind of brain. And now we just walk into a building, sit down in a chair, and then when it's our turn, we get onto this big metal tube with wings and then sit in another chair for a few hours and we're all the way across the country.
12: Yeah. I mean, it's compared to when you actually look at what we have, but there is the mindset that you've been born in abundance. You know nothing else except that.
7: Right.
12: So you don't relate. Now, I will say this. I've always looked back and I wasn't born in the 1800s.
7: Almost, but no.
12: Right. But I look at all the modern conveniences that we have, and I'm able to look back and go, my God, we are so blessed that we were born at this time in human history.
7: Oh, my gosh.
12: You know, there is such gratitude for what we have and what technology has brought us, and that I can fly, you know, wherever I want to go, that I've been able to have a career and still be able to, you know, with my immediate family, have a great relationship, and then to the point where they've actually said, you know, it's like you live here because we only see each other like once every 3 or 4 weeks, and we see you once every 3 or 4 weeks.
7: Yeah.
12: So we're always, I mean, that it's unbelievable, you know, what we have and the abundance of everything that we have and what you get for example, in a supermarket and what an automobile provides, you know, to you. I mean, what technology.

0: And then my system's going to, hopefully, be fixed. It's going, you know, it's, and I'm thinking to myself, first of all, an irrigation system, like for your home, not farming to sustain a farm and sustain life. It's only about my grass looking green.
1: Well, that's happened a bunch to me just up around my house. It's like, oh, I got to fix this. What do I do? Go to YouTube. Okay, there it is. What parts do I need? Okay, it'll be here. Jeez, I got to wait till it's 4 o'clock in the afternoon. The part's not going to be here until between 4 and 7 a.m. in the morning. What the hell's going on? Society is crumbling.
0: I ordered a new head unit, radio, and everything for my so I could upgrade my on my new truck. You know, something that I wanted, but I had to order it direct from this company. And it wasn't going to be overnight. And I was like, oh, you got to be kidding me. It's going to take 3 days.
1: But where does it get to the point of you've grown up with all abundance and everything is there for you where you don't know any difference?
0: You never have to leave the house.
1: But where does it come to the point of complaining to the point that if you don't get the abundance and exactly what you want, that murder is a possible solution? Where does that jump from?
0: I think the murder of Brian Thompson is very close to that.
1: Yeah. That's the point.
0: How do you get there?
1: How do you get there?
0: Well, here we are.
1: How do you get to the sanctuary cities earlier and not caring about Americans?
0: Right.
1: We are Red Eye Radio.
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3: Farmers, whether in the middle of harvest or just beginning, Dan Needon of the National Education Center for Agricultural Safety says make safety checks of machinery and have personal protection and safety equipment available prior to the start of harvest for each season, for each day.
4: 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Are they charged? Are they ready to go? The first aid kits. 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
3: Needon adds, if a grower's area uses 911 signs for emergency notification,
4: have a notebook in every vehicle that might go from farmstead to farmstead because farmers are now renting more property than ever before. 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
3: I'm Rod Bain reporting for the U.S. Department of Agriculture in Washington, D.C.
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16: News. I'm Fiona Jalosi. Feminist activist and icon Gloria Steinem has died at the age of 92.
17: Steinem rose to fame during the late 1960s and 1970s as a feminist activist. In 1971, she founded the first national periodical run entirely by women called Miss Magazine. In 2013, she was awarded the Presidential Medal of Freedom. Steinem was widowed and never had children of her own, but was the stepmother of four children, including actor Christian Bale.
16: Fox's Chanley Painter, day six of deliberations in the Lindsey Clancy case. The jury twice saying they're deadlocked.
18: Right now, the reason for the disagreement among jurors is unclear. The only question that they've asked so far was to review Lindsey Clancy's prescription pills and the knife used in her attempted suicide after she strangled her three young children.
16: Fox's Nate Foy, America's listening to Fox News.
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14: We are Red Eye Radio. 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I was just scanning
0: The Babylon Bee.
6: Yeah.
0: One of my favorite headlines from yesterday. Mm-hmm. Babylon Bee writers devastated as AOC announces she will never date a conservative.
6: That would have been funny.
0: I was faking it yesterday funny. As if I was devastated, but of course we all know it's...
6: Well...
0: It's a... Good God, I couldn't spend a...
6: How would you have a conversation? Would you like to go to
0: AOC?
6: Well, first of all, let's just start with the date, right? Okay. Would you like to go to dinner? What did you mean by that? Would you like to go to a place where we can sit down and they'll serve us food? Who's gonna service food? and don't you have compassion for the servers? What do you mean by someone will service food? This is 2026.
0: Now I know what I do with. Let's go out to a wine bar. She's always drinking wine. So yeah. I'll say this. My opening.
6: How about a box of wine and a McRib? And you stay in your car. I'll stay in my car. And we'll just sit there with the windows open in the parking lot of McDonald's. And, you know, that way, if I need to leave, I can go now.
0: Now, look, because I'm much older than her, but still single. I will let you know that I would date her at least once. All right. Now, it has nothing to do with being attracted to her. Let me finish here. If I was, mm-hmm. I believe my testosterone level is about 1% of what it was at 18.
6: All right.
0: But to me, I would date her if she would accept it just because of the curiosity of what the hell is in a mind like that.
6: Well, first of all, I don't have any blue dye for my hair. What am I going to wear? I don't have any hipster jeans.
0: But I don't know. I wouldn't know where to start because my only goal would be I need to get into this mind. One of the most frustrating things that I think most conservatives find is that when somebody has a liberal mindset, you can never get to the core of what their beliefs are. If you talk to me or you, you can get to, we will fill you in exactly how we think about everything.
6: You don't even have to ask in my case. Just hang out with me long enough and it'll happen.
0: You're going to find out what, you know, why I think about whatever question you have. I'm going to answer you mm-hmm. and then I'll say, have I explained it fully to you? I was having a conversation with somebody the other day.
6: Yeah.
0: Not about politics, but something else. And I just said, do you fully understand what I'm saying here? I mean, because I just want to make sure you understand. And they said, Gary, yeah, I understand completely. I've known you long enough where I know what your motivations are on everything because I completely understand. But I wanted to make sure that they understood it. And I would say that in any other issue, you know, of politics or whatever. And so there's, to me, always this curiosity. I would love to actually, I mean, it wouldn't be a date because I'm just trying to find out how, you know, whether there's a path that I could understand to the insanity of a liberal mind. But there is a genuine curiosity of that mm-hmm. and why they won't tell us how they think, mm-hmm. why, it, you know, they are. Maybe because they don't know how they think. They just, you know, there's just certain thoughts in their head. One thing that you and I have learned, and we learned this a few years back, that one of the biggest mistakes that people make is we believe that all human beings think the same.
6: Right.
0: Yeah. And they don't.
6: Right.
0: You know, they don't think the same. They don't process thoughts the same way. They just don't. There are people that are, yeah, and I view myself as somebody who's analytical. You know, here's the issue. I want to break it down. I'm not offended by what the opposition thinks. In fact, I have more curiosity than I think they do to understand why they think the way that they think.
6: Yeah.
0: There doesn't seem to be curiosity on the left to say, why do I think this way? And if you ask me, Gary, why do you think this way? I'd lay it out. Here's number one, number two, number three, number four, number five. There's a different way of thinking, I believe, that most conservatives are, true conservatives, are critical thinkers. They analyze things. Mm-hmm. They observe, they analyze, and then they can point out, you know, what they like and what they dislike. One thing that I found out with the women that, and most of them I had more in common politically, that I've, you know, dated and had relationships with in the past, I will tell you this, that every woman I've ever dated before, any woman who's a friend of mine today, will tell me, they say, you know, you're really rare. And I go, why? They go, because you tell us what you like about us. You actually lay it out. You'll say, I like this about you, and I like this about you. And people really don't do that. I go, they don't? Because no.
6: Mm-hmm.
0: They go, you lay it out real early. You know, I like this about you. I like that about you. I like that about you. I like that. You know, do you know you do this? That's really, really cool, whatever. She goes, women especially always tell me, I point out to them what I specifically, you know, like about them. And, of course, what I dislike just doesn't exist.
6: No, I, after 37 plus years, I regularly send my wife a list of pros and cons.
0: Send? You're not in the room?
6: Yeah. No. She needs to study this when she's alone and has time to think about it. She needs to think about what she's done.
0: In order to have corrective action.
6: Because there are ways to correct it. I think, actually, if you talk about relationships, whether it's a relationship between, you know, a couple or friends or just acquaintances, there needs to be a clear table setting of, you know, what is what. Because the more you cloud that situation or try and make it something that it's not, or try and pretend to be something you're not, or the other person, vice versa, whatever, then there's nothing there that's genuine. It's not on, you're not on solid ground. You're not on sure footing if that's going to be your approach. The approach has to be, you have to know that person, I think, to have any respect for them. And that goes for every level, every degree of any relationship. And I think that's what it's about. I consider myself a pretty good read on people. You can tell by their actions, how they carry themselves, the words they use, if they say thank you, if they, you know, those kind of things. You can see that. And when I interact with people, I love being around people. And when I interact with people, I just love being around people who are seemingly good people. And that's, you know, that's the difference, is that now, and this kind of goes back into the psychology of what you were saying before, how did we get to this point where you cross this line? The left has crossed this threshold into this uncaring group that seems hell-bent on justifying violence or committing violence in extreme cases. This psychology is extremely important and should be explored, because there is a basis for all of it. And none of it is based on honesty, except for the fact, I'll put the asterisk here, if that's truly who they are. And more we are seeing them own, certain people on the left, these radicals will own how they feel. They will, you know, do these things and then, or say these things and justify them.
0: Well, let me ask you this. Is it, as we've talked about before, and this, you know, I came to the realization decades ago, and so did you, and one of the things that hit us was when anything that we would say, the opposition would say, well, that's racist. Well, it's not racist at all. Why do you keep saying it's racist? Why do you keep assuming it? And then we realize that liberals are the ones that practice identity politics.
3: Yeah.
0: And they admit they practice identity politics. It's not like we're making the accusation and they don't know it.
6: Right.
0: You know, Democrats have talked about it, but we have to stop judging people by groups and judge them by individuals. Well, to me, that's a basic critical thinking concept. You judge everybody by how you meet them. You don't put anybody in a group and say, all blacks think this, and therefore all whites should think this. Or if you don't think this, I mean, the racism that is thrown out, especially in the Democratic Party at blacks.
3: Yeah.
0: You know, you better not get off the reservation.
3: Right.
6: Well, look at what Obama said in 24.
0: Yeah.
6: He was railing against black men for supporting Trump.
0: Right. So you look at these things and you say, do they not have the ability? Were they not trained? And I'm trying to think, did anybody, I guess with conversations, nobody ever said to me, you know, because we hear this, we need to teach critical thinking. Well, I don't know how you teach it. Nobody ever said to me, Gary, let's teach you critical thinking. You know, I was raised by critical thinkers, so maybe that helped me. But is it actually the case where there are certain people that don't have the ability to do critical thinking? Have they not trained their minds, or have their minds not been trained? However you do that, and I don't even know how you would do that, but I know that in order to be a critical thinker, you think differently from somebody who reacts emotionally and with incredible passion, rage, and fury about an idea that they don't even fully understand.
3: Right. Yeah.
0: You know, how do you get to that point? Is the mind a completely different mind? Does the mind process thoughts in a completely different way? And I would have to say, yes, it does.
3: Yeah.
0: And so my next question would be, why is that happening? So no, I would go on a date with AOC, not for anything romantic, but any liberal that would say to me, yes, I want to have a discussion with you, I'd love to have. And I just go back to my Uncle Norm very quickly here before he died, you know, and we disagreed on stuff, but he told me, he said, before he died, he said, you know, I don't agree with you on everything. He said, but I love listening to you because I know exactly how you've got to every thought.
3: Right.
0: He goes, and most talk show hosts, and this would go back 30 years ago, most talk show hosts, I don't know how they come. I know what their opinion is. I don't know how they get there. You always make sure that I know. He said, so I know when I'm finished listening to you, I know that even if I disagree with you, that your opinion comes from a base of morality.
3: Right.
0: And it was one of the nicest things he was ever said to me.
3: Right. Yeah.
0: We are Red Eye Radio.
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0: Gary McNamara.
1: Well, the NFL season starts next weekend, and the good thing was the Colin Kaepernick hype ended yesterday. It didn't last as long as it normally did.
2: Yeah. Well, it's going to get shorter and shorter.
3: That was the best ever, though. He's calling out the NFL's a bunch of racists. They don't really mean all this stuff.
2: Which is why he kept trying to get back in over and over and over and over and over and over.
1: It's exactly what we have said all along, that you have to understand that the liberals have to continue to divide. They need to continue to make more victims and therefore more oppressors. And now the NFL, that was trying to say we're standing up for the victims, of course, have become the oppressors.
2: Yes, of course.

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8: I'm Dave Anthony, Fox News. That is the big question in Massachusetts, where in a few minutes, Lindsay Clancy's jury will return to court to start a sixth day of deliberations considering her insanity defense in the murder of her three young children.
9: After lunch yesterday, the jury informed the court that they still cannot reach a unanimous decision, which then led the judge to give them the Tui Rodriguez charge, which instructs them to continue deliberating. And it's a final warning from the judge before a possible mistrial.
8: Fox's Dane Foy outside the court in Plymouth. Three police officers is expected to make a full recovery in Minneapolis. Among the six injured in the deadly shooting at a high-rise apartment building, two of the three cops were hit by bullets.
10: I can't emphasize enough how dangerous this situation was and how heroic our officers were in their response.
8: Mayor Jacob Frey, two other people were shot and killed by a gunman who's also dead. It's believed he shot himself after police got involved. Iran has retaliated again to two U.S. days of strikes, and President Trump warns
11: we're prepared to do another one anytime we want.
8: Iranian drones and missiles were launched at Kuwait, where some American state forces are stationed, but that incoming fire was intercepted, something Vice President Vance may be asked about at a White House briefing later today. As oil prices go up again almost 2%, gas up a nickel the last 2 days. AAA's national average for regular now $4.14 per gallon. A women's rights advocate has died. Gloria Steinem at the age of 92.
12: Her foundation announcing her death in an online post. They say she died peacefully in her New York City home.
8: That's Fox's Chanley Painter.
12: Steinem rose to fame during the late 1960s and 1970s as a feminist activist. In 2013, she was awarded the Presidential Medal of Freedom. Steinem was widowed and never had children of her own, but was the stepmother of four children, including actor Christian Bale.
8: America's listening to Fox News.
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8: The manhunt for a cop killer in Georgia has ended in South Carolina.
16: Jimmy Lee Steverson had been on the run since police say he fired the shots that killed Warm Springs, Georgia officer Chris Fisher Tuesday night. State investigators issued an alert resulting in a traffic stop in South Carolina. Steverson was in the stopped car. According to Anderson County, South Carolina Sheriff Chad McBride,
17: as they stopped the vehicle, apparently the suspect that was in the vehicle, who was a passenger in the vehicle, shot himself.
16: Steverson was taken to a hospital where he died. Two other people were also in that stopped car. Officials are calling the Tuesday attack on Officer Fisher an ambush. Gernal Scott, Fox News.
8: Kids are not in classrooms at an elementary school in Waynesboro, Virginia this morning. Other schools in that city have an increased police presence the day after this.
18: Waynesboro Police Chief David Shaw says they were notified of a suspicious person on the grounds of Westwood Hills Elementary Wednesday morning. 19-year-old Anthony Ignatius Isabel had forced his way onto the school grounds. When police arrived, they found him dead from a self-inflicted gunshot wound inside the school library. No students were in the library at the time.
19: One adult staff member at the school did suffer a non-life-threatening gunshot wound. The staff member has since been treated and released.
18: The district superintendent became emotional at the press conference, saying this is the kind of day every school system hopes they never have to deal with. Children were evacuated from the school and reunited with their parents at a nearby church. Jessica Rosenthal, Fox News.
8: There was a very slight increase in first-time unemployment claims last week, up 2,000 to 206,000. The number of people continuing to collect jobless benefits also rose a bit to 1.77 million. Tomorrow, we get the monthly unemployment rate and how much hiring there was in August. On Wall Street, stock futures are rising up 300 points for the Dow now. I'm Dave Anthony, and this is Fox News.
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12: And a mystery in Lebanon, New Hampshire tonight. A small gray something or another is chasing and biting people. Fed up surveillance video showing one of the attacks. It's the third of its kind, police say. Among the theories of what it could be, a rabid fisher cat or maybe a rabid gray fox. Either way, if you see it, don't touch it.
13: What's a fisher cat?
14: Fisher cat is a fisher cat. I mean, what's a lion? What? I don't even understand your question. I'd never heard of one either.
15: A fisher cat, a mid-sized carnivorous mammal belonging to the weasel family.
13: Thank you, Katie.
14: That frequents New Hampshire, apparently.
13: Belonging to the weasel family.
14: I tell you what, it's time to take the first in the nation primary away from those the people. I mean, they got bizarre biting creatures running around. Terrible. And as I mentioned at the outset of the show, this is just day two of the animal apocalypse as they have turned upon mankind, and who can blame them? How about this story?
16: The 93-year-old woman who's lived in this home for nearly six decades, what she heard at 3 a.m. was frightening enough.
17: Things falling down and something running around, so I called 911.
16: When officers arrived, they found the unexpected intruder perched at the top of the stairs. A bobcat.
17: I did not even know what a bobcat was.
16: The officer fired up a drone to monitor the bobcat's movements until wildlife officials came to sedate it. The best possible outcome for something that could have been catastrophic.
13: Oh!
14: Now, I'm
2: a bobcat!
14: It was, I'm sorry, what beast was it?
2: A bobcat!
13: It could have been catastrophic.
14: Well, yeah, she's 93. She could have fallen down the stairs or been attacked by the thing?
2: It's a bobcat! Attack my wife!
14: Right.
13: I'd rather be bitten by a bobcat than hear puns like that.
14: Wow. Wow, Robert Cat. They're at the top of the stairs.
13: I'd never even heard of a bobcat. What?
14: You don't get out much, do you, Granny? Do you have the internet? Wow.
13: Have you ever done anything anywhere?
14: You've never. Let's drill down on this. I've got a list here. How all about a beaver?
13: All of a sudden, I'm less interested in the bobcat than I am in the things you don't know about.
14: Right.
13: Dump trucks. You ever heard of a dump truck? Let's just
14: how about
13: go through
14: a

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2: We are giving away Jimothy rookie cards. Everybody who comes through the gates, there's 20,000 of them. This is what it'll look like. What you do is you have to take it out of the protective sleeve, just like when you were a kid. Not every Jimothy card is created equally. There are 100 silver cards on the right, and what you see on the left, the one of one gold Jimothy card.
3: The Seattle Mariners embracing the Jimothy craze with trading cards, and they're not all created equally, as you heard there.
4: Oh, yeah.
3: You got the silver and you got one gold.
4: Be worth it. Super.
3: So it's a picture, I assume, of Jimothy on the front.
5: And he has a little Mariners hat on.
3: Aw. And then there are stats on the back? What's on the back of the card for Jimothy?
4: He's squinting.
3: Runs the 40 and, well, pretty slow because he's deformed.
5: Yeah, it's like an animal species information about raccoons. Debut 2026, throws all fours.
4: Nice.
5: Bats? No, it's a raccoon.
4: It has no thumbs.
3: Oh, my God. That's a good one, Jimothy trading cards.
4: I've got to admit, it's funny.
3: I love stuff like that. We need stuff like that. We need more stuff like that.
6: Apparently, one of those cards sold for $21,000.
4: Yeah, the gold card. The one girl got it. Yep.
3: Was that just somebody being nice to a little girl? Or?
4: Oh, no. No. It's a collector's item, clearly.
3: All right. New museum opening up in Los Angeles. I love me a good museum. Big museum fan. And George Lucas's museum that he's been trying to get going forever finally opens up, the Lucas Museum, which is focus is going to be narrative art, which art critics are angry about because that's not a category. He just invented that. Anyway, it's got all kinds of different stuff. I read a lot about this last night because I do like museums, and I've been to all the L.A. museums many, many times, and I'll go to this one. It opens up in late September. I'm not going to go right away because I'm not going to stand in line so I can be somebody who says, oh, you haven't been? It's amazing. I'll go ahead and wait till the crowd thins out, and then I'll go. But if you've seen pictures of the building, stunning. Absolutely. It's a billion-dollar project. $1 billion. One of our favorite parts of this story, of course, is that he really wanted to have it in his hometown of the Bay Area, but they just wouldn't let him build it. I mean, all kinds of different problems and complaints and this and that and hang-ups and bureaucracy. And he finally said, fine, you don't want it? I'll take it somewhere else. I was going to build a $1 billion museum, going to be one of the great museums in the world. People are going to come from all over. It was going to be beautiful. It was going to be amazing, but I'll put it somewhere else. Suck it. And he took it to Los Angeles.
4: Yep.
3: And it's on 11 acres, and the views from inside it, like the cafe, which are up top of downtown Los Angeles, are supposed to be spectacular. So the museum itself, like the Getty is, if you've ever been there. Just the museum itself, if there was no art in it, it'd be worth going to. And it looks like a spaceship because, you know, George Lucas. And there's lots of cool space stuff in there. But it's all kinds of different art. They're Van Goghs. There are, you know, they're just, you know, your normal art. And then all kinds of pop culture stuff. And the collection seems amazing. But I was liking the angle of art critics really angry about this made up category of narrative art. Designed to lend false coherence and gravitas to a wildly varied collection that mostly tracks aspects of the birth and gestation of modern mass media imagery.
4: Okay, yeah,
3: says the art critic.
4: A-hole.
3: The fact that you'll see a Van Gogh next to the inventor of the Kewpie doll is infuriating, is it?
4: Okay. Oh, I'm infuriated. I can barely contain myself.
3: That there's no pecking order for the classics versus... Okay, if this is the sort of thing that makes you mad, congratulations on your very cush life. But I look forward to going to the museum, and I'll talk about it after I do.
4: I would like to ask those art critics, has there been a moment of your life where you weren't trying to act superior to someone or everyone?
3: Do you know what it feels like to not have your panties in a wad? It's very comfortable.
4: Oh, it's so comfy. You can sit, you can stand. It's great.
3: No chafing. If you miss a segment, get the podcast Armstrong and Getty on demand.
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13: Six of deliberations. I'm Lisa Brady, Fox News. The jury at the Lindsey Clancy murder trial in Massachusetts back at the courthouse where the judge told them again to keep trying after they told him for the second time they're deadlocked.
14: The jury hasn't indicated what they're arguing about or how many of them agree and disagree. They've only made one request in their deliberations, and that was to review Clancy's prescription pills and the knife used in her suicide attempt after she strangled and killed her three children. The jury is under a Tui Rodriguez dynamite charge. It's the judge's final warning before a possible mistrial.
13: Fox's Nate Foy at the courthouse in Plymouth. Two grieving parents back in court in Chicago.
15: We will keep saying Sheridan's name and will not rest until there is justice and accountability.
13: The father of slain college student Sheridan Gorman as accused killer Jose Medina made his latest court appearance. Iran firing on U.S. allies for a second night after U.S. airstrikes on Iran this week.
16: Overnight, Iran launching yet another attack in the Gulf, targeting Kuwait with missiles and drones. Sirens sounded there, forcing civilians to take shelter and prompting the Kuwaiti Foreign Ministry to call this attack a flagrant violation of the country's sovereignty. The event came after President Trump indicated on Wednesday the United States is prepared to strike Iran again when needed.
13: Fox's Trey Yingst in Tel Aviv.
16: Reports indicate the United States is ramping up efforts to export oil through the Strait of Hormuz, getting 18 million barrels out of the Persian Gulf while escorting 40 commercial vessels on Tuesday. The critical waterway remains a source of regional tension as officials believe the recent U.S. strikes further degraded Iran's ability to threaten the strait.
13: Oil prices rising again today with U.S. crude topping $91 a barrel right now. One of many likely topics for Vice President J.D. Vance, who is set to lead the first White House briefing in weeks, an hour from now. 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
13: House Minority Leader Hakeem Jeffries calls a vote by two Democrats helping to advance a series of Republican bills a breach of trust, threatening a serious response from Maine Congressman Jared Golden and Washington State Representative Marie Glusenkamp-Perez. Jeffries says he had a productive, forward-looking conversation with her today.
20: About moving in a direction that allows the team to continue to communicate with each other in a consistent way.
13: He's emphasizing shared priorities in the interest of the American people.
7: Many Democrats are mad at Jared Golden and Glusenkamp Perez. They want action. They don't like Democrats helping the GOP. They believe this was a communication breakdown. Now, Golden is retiring, but Glusenkamp Perez is a moderate. She represents a district which Democrats must hold in order for the party to flip the House. One source says this fight actually helps her win re-election.
13: Fox's Chad Pergram on the Hill. A former asset manager who worked with Jeffrey Epstein not only refuses to appear before a House panel today, he's also suing the committee in federal court.
10: Back in June, former Apollo Global Management CEO Leon Black appeared before House oversight, but declined to answer certain questions about non-disclosure agreements that have been made while Jeffrey Epstein was advising Black. Now, Black's attorneys say he will not reappear for questions and is now also suing the committee, accusing lawmakers of overstepping their authority. They insist the NDAs involve women who value their privacy and that they had nothing to do with Epstein.
21: I would hold him in contempt right now.
10: Oversight Committee Chairman Republican James Comer said Black is hiding behind litigation as they try to examine how the federal government failed Epstein's victims, calling Black's insight crucial to their investigation. Jessica Rosenthal, Fox News.
13: Despite rising oil prices, Wall Street's rallying. Right now, the Dow is up 625 points. I'm Lisa Brady, Fox News.
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0: And now, here's Armstrong and Getty.
3: Hanson just said one of the oddest things in my ear I've ever heard. So this is a tease to keep you around. If you don't like the legal analysis about the Clancy trial you're about to hear, you'll stick around for this. Because we have a celebrity saying stupid stuff about the trial. And Hanson said, she exhales like a horse. You'll hear it. What?
4: Now that's a criticism. Wow.
3: I have a feeling I've spent more time around horses than most of the people here. And I don't know what that means.
4: Well, so. You will be the judge. This jackass and her exhalations.
3: Her equine exhalations.
4: Right.
3: This
4: is like...
3: Maybe it's that. So this is from News Nation. Laura Ingle, our old friend, who we are actually friends with, is works for that network now, and she's been outside the trial. Man, how many celebrity trials has she done in her lifetime? Sometime we ought to have her on just to talk about that. The differences, the similarities, the crowds that show up for these things and root for the bad person and everything like that.
4: And Laura's roughly 2.5 times smarter than most reporters, too. So she's got that going for
3: her. Definitely. Here she is outside the courtroom all this week with the other legal analyst for News Nation, Brian Enton, talking about where things are with the judge and the jurors and the deliberation.
28: Yeah, I'm told by our producer in court, Nicole, that they were just looking very intently at the judge when he was giving them that instruction. And I do believe that was a portion of the 2E charge.
29: Yeah.
28: I think this was the more formal instruction that, according to Massachusetts law, the judge can give to basically force the jurors to continue to try deliberating. Yesterday, when he did this, it was much more informal. And it just was sort of like, look, you guys got to keep trying. It was kind of quick. This, he was reading from a document. He talked to the lawyers ahead of time. And some of what he was saying sounded very similar to what I had read when I read over the TUI charge, which is a formal instruction that they have. And you heard it, you heard what he said, that they have to go back and they have to try again. And according to Massachusetts law, and it's a little bit gray, but from what I have read, he's allowed to do this two times. And so I think this may have been the first time, which would mean that he has one more time. And this is it right here, the TUI Rodriguez charge. He has one more time where he can go back a second time and tell them again that they have to keep trying. Now, why I say it's a little gray is because was this his actual first try? Was this actually the TUI charge that he just read? Or what did you call it earlier? TUI light?
1: I interviewed a local attorney, and we were talking about the next step. And she said, listen for wording that would say TUI light, which is a couple of paragraphs from the document that we've been looking at. And that document is several pages long. So we know that the attorneys on both sides got a sheet of paper. They turned it upside down. The jurors came out. And I think you're right. I think that this is like the TUI light before the big dynamite charge.
3: Wow, what an interesting aspect that I'd never even heard of in my life.
4: Just 5 grams of carbs in the TUI light. So nobody's sure if he officially did the first of the two, or if he's got two left, or if Trump can run for 9 consecutive third terms, or I don't know.
3: So he pulls the Julio Iglesias, and you got to go back in there whether you like it or not, but he can only do that twice, and then he's used up his options?
4: Right, after that, it's considered intimidating the jury. If they don't come up with a verdict now, they're never going to. Just call it good. Quit torturing them.
3: Yeah, so I thought it was interesting, the speech he gave to him yesterday. He said, look, let's not pretend that there's going to be 12 smarter people come along if we do this trial again that are looking at different facts. On the other hand, you could just, you would get not smarter people, but different personalities.
4: Yeah.
3: And sometimes a couple of personalities just might not be able to work together.
4: Right. I was listening to that charge, the TUI Rodriguez charge or whatever they're calling it, the Julio Iglesias. And when he got to that part about, and how long is that? That's kind of long. That there's no reason to believe this case would be submitted to 12 more intelligent or more reasonable or better people than you all here. So please, we need you to decide this case. I heard those words and I thought, yeah, there's a pretty decent chance of it. Again, based on my experiences serving on juries, yeah, there's a decent enough chance of it. We'll know pretty soon how the jury was split and what the dynamics were in the deliberations, because I can bet you my bottom dollar that the frustrated convict crowd will want to talk about it.
3: Oh, right. That would be the side to be most frustrated, because you believe she murdered her kids and should spend the rest of her life in jail, and you're worried she's not going to. So, yeah, you'd be very frustrated.
4: Yeah. Yeah, I think so.
3: So if there's a new trial, you don't have the same judge. You start over with all different stuff.
4: The judge part, I don't know. I was wondering that myself. I don't remember.
3: Well, the only reason I brought that up is maybe you have a new trial and you don't have the mystifying manslaughter charge that most legal experts seem to think, how the heck did that slip in there?
4: Right. Yeah. Yeah. I would hope it would be a different judge and just a try again situation, but I don't know that for sure. Attorneys are shouting at the radio. That doesn't work. We don't hear you when you're shouting. Can you drop us a note? mailbag@armstrongandgetty.com.
3: So who's Lisa Rinna? I've actually seen her in person. She was in the lobby of our radio station one time. She was the skinniest celebrity, maybe the skinniest human I've ever seen in my life. It was shocking. She was shocking. So she's got big giant lips, and she's, one of those type of people. And this was 20 years ago. But she was so skinny. If you saw a person like that in real life who wasn't a celebrity, you'd think, oh, my God, a cancer patient got up out of their bed and is walking through the mall or something.
4: Right. Right, right. She is one of the half-wits of the Real Housewives of Beverly Hills. She is famous for being famous. She has anaphylactic shock lips, which we learned the other day are now out of style.
3: She's skin and bones and ridiculously tan.
4: Skin, bones, and implants. But, so she's all of the above things. But now her gig apparently is the inevitable aggrieved woman's hot take from the front seat of her car industry. which has blossomed around us and is one of the definite signs of the ending of humanity. But here's what she had to say about the trial.
2: All right, he did it. Patrick did it. Patrick's the one who did it.
4: That's the
2: not
4: husband.
2: Lindsay. Patrick did it. Because, you know, I also heard that women typically don't strangle. So awful to even say.
3: No, they don't.
2: But that isn't what a woman would do. They don't strangle. I was actually in therapy today, and my therapist and I were talking about it, and she said, I said, well, what do they do? She said, well, they poison, or I said, oh, or drown them. Like, we literally had that conversation today.
3: Why?
2: And she looks at me, and she goes, he did it.
3: I was like, oh, good
2: wow,
3: therapist.
2: Wow, yeah. And now, yeah, yeah.
3: So,
4: boy, I can't wait for her next one. I'm just hanging on every word.
3: Okay, that's right. Hanson said she exhales like a horse. I forgot to listen for that.
4: No, we can't get hung
3: What's
4: up
3: four
4: on
3: plus
4: that?
3: Three? And then she paused the ground.
4: Then go.
3: See, she can do math and then count it out with her hoof.
4: All right. So after the blowback to that moronic effing take, she returned to her car studio, not to apologize, but to offer a defiant defense. This is my free speech. These are my opinions. This is my page, and that's it. So if you don't like it, tough effing S.
3: Excellent take.
4: That is, oh, wow. I hadn't thought of it like that. This is truly, other than watching people hit in their genitals, the lowest form of entertainment, listening to this moron's takes.
3: It really is. So probably a good call, her seeing a therapist, but your therapist is this is what you discuss in therapy. Good expenditure of your time and money. And your therapist thinks the husband did it. Good therapist. Excellent call on choosing a celebrity therapist.
4: In your experience, Jack, what percentage of therapists should be doing literally anything on earth except for being a therapist?
3: Unimaginably high.
4: A significant chunk.
3: And other therapists.
4: Well, this is one of them.
3: Other therapists will tell you the same thing.
4: Sure. Yeah. It's like the cop thing. We've asked cops many times what percentage of your colleagues should not be police. And it's usually 20-25% is what they say.
3: So
4: therapists, more like 69-68% roughly. Depends what poll you look at.
3: We'll await her next opinion. Lisa Rinna, who sleeps standing up.
4: 2 weeks ago, Rinna had the gall to move her artificially plumped lips to make this disgusting allegation. That's the way the New York Post wrote it up. Hanson, it's the repugnant take that we're talking about, not the horse exhalation, all right? Give it a rest.
3: I heard she can mutter. She can really run on the muddy track.
4: Oh, boy. You know, it feels like this segment needs to come to an end.
3: It's just, seriously, that's the strangest thing any producer has ever said in my ear. She exhales like a horse. What?
4: All right.
3: Okay, we'll gather ourselves and be back.
4: Yes.
5: Sooner. Armstrong and Getty.
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3: According to a lawsuit, hockey player Ivan Zinchenko was hit in the head by a puck so hard that he can no longer have sex with his wife. It was the first time in recorded history that a married couple didn't have sex because he had a headache.
4: Wow, that was his weakest joke ever. I usually like his jokes. That was really weak.
5: Old and tired. Ugh.
4: So one of my favorite things I've ever heard about the fall of civilizations, I saw on an old YouTube video with Christopher Hitchens. I'd never heard him say it back in the day when he was alive. When the barbarians are at the gate, when they finally enter your city, there are people

0: We're focusing on North Monterey Unified School District in California is teaching students, and these are quotes from the curriculum, from the stuff they'll be reading. They're teaching students that 9/11 should be understood as an event that made, quote, already existing prejudices against Arab and Muslim Americans more obvious and shameless, and was a catalyst for state-sponsored Islamophobia. The unit, which is part of the district's mandatory ethnic study course, now mandatory.
1: Oh, my God. Should not exist.
0: Happens to mirror the recently exposed Muslim studies curriculum from CARE, the Council on American Islamic Relations. So CARE actually got their propaganda into public schools in California, actually in some other states, too, in Minneapolis, for instance. Actually, their wording about 9/11 got it into our American schools.
1: Wow.
0: These are not isolated examples, says the California Post. They are part of an aggressive campaign to inject radical political activism into K-12 classrooms nationwide. Besides a framing centered on Islamophobia, North Monterey County's ethnic studies curriculum also includes the usual Marxist class resentment, links whiteness directly to settler colonialism, and relies on the wheel of power slash privilege that we've talked about before. Spin the wheel of power. Where do you land?
1: Yeah.
0: The course commands students to push for transformational change through critical hope, a call to activism in the hope that they will bring about a neo-Marxist utopia.
1: Islamophobia is a word created by fascists and used by cowards to manipulate morons. Andrew Cummins.
0: So the focus on 9/11 is that it was a catalyst for state-sponsored Islamophobia in the United States. Okay. That's in your public school.
1: Somebody sent us, this is a better expression of what actually happened at the time, Norm MacDonald's joke back when he was with us, that he says, I'm just worried radical Muslims will set off a nuclear device and kill 50 million Americans. What I'm really worried about is the backlash against innocent Muslims. That describes the government's statements much more accurately than that filth you just read. Islamist filth.
0: I have been thinking about my comments about 9/11, but I'm definitely going to hold on to them because that's going to get a tremendous amount of attention here in 8 days. It'll be the 25th anniversary of 9/11, which we now have, a whole bunch of people out there that didn't live through it or were too young to know about it. Really, practically anybody under the age of 30 barely is aware of it, if at all. Certainly didn't experience it at the time, so.
1: Just easily led.
0: It's going to be interesting to see what the news coverage is.
1: Interesting, horrifying. Hey, I'm going to throw this in real quickly, but Osama bin Laden continues to kill Americans. The number of 9/11 cancer victims has skyrocketed over the last several years as the chemicals, the substances that they breathed in have done their evil work. It takes a while to develop a cancer from this sort of thing. But, yeah, unbelievable number of cases are now cropping up more than ever from 9/11.
0: Well, and Khalid Sheikh Mohammed's finally going on trial. Here in the next couple of weeks, he's the planner of 9/11. Been sitting there for 20, however many years since we caught him.
1: Yeah, it's like, yeah. Ugh. But we still haven't answered the questions about how do we deal with terrorists. I remember when it was a hot and heavy topic. Haven't really gotten anywhere.
0: Yeah.
1: I mean, are they criminals? Are they combatants? What are they? How do we deal with them? We don't know.
0: We'll have a much better idea where we are in this whole Muslim situation on the anniversary, I think, by the news coverage and what a lot of people say.
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3: Fox News, I'm Tiana Delosi. It's the sixth day of deliberations in the Lindsey Clancy murder trial, and jurors are deadlocked on whether the mother is criminally responsible for killing her three kids or was driven by postpartum psychosis.
4: Clancy's defense argues she's not criminally responsible because she couldn't control or stop her actions due to postpartum psychosis and overmedication. The prosecution argues that she deliberately planned the killings because she wanted to kill herself and she killed her children to spare them pain.
3: Fox's Nate Foy. It was 8 months ago today that a U.S. military operation captured Venezuelan President Nicolas Maduro and his wife, and today they're fighting prosecution on drug and narco terror charges.
5: Lawyers for the Maduros filing papers in a New York court arguing that the judge was required by law to reject the indictment because it can't be brought against a foreign leader.
3: That's Fox's Lillian Wu. 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
1: We're trying to decide whether to check in on Iran or not. This is our Friday, because we're taking tomorrow off. We've decided to turn our three-day weekends into four-day weekends whenever we can. We never even come close to taking our vacation days. For those of you who complain about the amount of vacation we take, that's how much we care about you. We don't take all our vacation days.
2: I don't care that much.
1: But anyway, I don't know if I'm feeling Iran, and I don't know how much has changed either in the last 24 hours. I was just reading a danged interesting piece. So the Free Press, as usual, doing such great work. Man, is there better journalism out there?
2: No.
1: I don't think there is.
2: No.
1: Anyway,
2: except so, here at the Armstrong and Getty Show.
1: Have we mentioned a couple of times today that the first, second, and third biggest school districts in America have all banned AI from their classrooms in the last 24 hours? I don't know how they coordinated that or why. It all happened at the same time, but none of your government computers can have ChatGPT or Claude on or whatever. Although somebody did bring up the point that since you have Google Classroom, you have to have Google and, in effect, have Gemini because that's part of the Google search. And I'm not sure. So I don't know. I don't know what's going on there. But
2: yeah, for search. But I don't think you can use the. Can you go through that to have it write your paper for you? I don't know. Maybe.
1: I don't know either. But so the Free Press, in a way that a lot of journalist outlets don't do, they got a teacher arguing persuasively on why AI in the classroom is a bad idea for all the reasons I think we can imagine and we've talked about. And then they've got a teacher arguing why it's worked for him as a teacher in Louisiana and really likes it. Part of it just being that, look, it's here. It's the future, and knowing how to use it is a really big deal. Might be the biggest deal of all, which is not a horrible argument. I do think this is a what's the word? Self-congratulatory or whatever, or pompous or whatever. I regularly use AI and think, if you didn't know what you're doing, this is really bad. Like if you're using AI poorly, it could really be really, really bad. If you don't have the ability to like coach it in different directions or, you know, recognize when it's flattering you because its job is to keep you engaged or whatever, that, you know, I can see how it'd be bad for you. And it seems to me that this particular teacher is really good at using it. Mm-hmm. So he uses it in a very good way. And then, but the fact that he's teaching kids to use it well, I don't know. Well, just on that to start with, what do you think? The guy from NVIDIA chips, the Asian guy that wears the cool leather jackets like I'm wearing today.
2: Nelson Huang, yes.
1: Mm-hmm. He said, if you're not learning how to use AI, you're making a huge mistake. That is the future. You want to do well? You want to not be replaced? Learn how to use AI. Don't run away from it.
2: Absolutely true. My law school daughter is acutely aware of this, and they talk about it a lot, that, look, you got to be capable with this stuff. It's incredibly important. So I need to read both those points of view. There's probably truth to both of them.
1: I think AI has
2: a time and a place.
1: I think some of it is if you have a teacher that's really smart with it and knows how to use it well, like I said. So this guy said all the papers that get turned in, he can have AI grade them and recognize problems in their writing or come up with corrections that he could, but it would take him so many hours that it's just unrealistic for him to get to it at the level that AI does. And then from the writing standpoint, a lot of the students, you know, they get stuck on things and ask for help. He doesn't want to outsource, obviously, the actual writing of the paper, but the using AI to. It's like the other day when I was talking about people are using AIs as tutors, and I'm trying to figure out how to best do that for my son with a math tutor, because it can give you endless examples of trying to explain a problem to you in all kinds of different ways. It never gets tired of doing it. And and no matter how dumb but I still don't understand this, you can ask it, and it can try again and walk you through it and go further back in a way that not every teacher can, and certainly not every teacher can with every student with infinite patience and time.
2: Sure. Yeah, that's super intriguing. If the kid is intent on learning what they're supposed to learn. Well, that's the problem with, you know, trusting kids or having the drive be internal for kids. Because kids, practically every kid, except the, like, super high achievers, thinks, why am I learning this? There are other things I'd rather be doing. And so it just makes it so easy to indulge that tendency as opposed to, you know, just there. I thought that 1,000 times, but thought, yeah, but I got to get a good grade, so I'll pay attention. Then down the road in life, I realized, oh, that's why we studied that. Okay, now I get it.
1: This high school teacher, English teacher in Louisiana, who has between 60 and 80 students a day, and has implemented AI into his class, both for the kids and for him, said on the teacher materials thing, he said, they give us so many teacher materials and I can't get to them all. It'd be impossible. And they update them every single year. I put this into AI and have had it synthesize it down to the stuff that I want and need. And I've been able to get all the good stuff out of there. He said before 2022, page 310 of the supporting materials went unused. Not anymore. I can use all of it if I want to.
2: Hmm.
1: What about my students? My courses for juniors and seniors come with pages of rubrics and examples to teach them how writing is assessed. Wouldn't it be powerful for students to query those documents daily as they build their understanding of what's expected? If a student is working through a thesis for a paper, wouldn't it be helpful for them to test the thesis against a chatbot that can reference the actual rubric? And guy likes the word rubric. An exemplar set and tell them if they're on track? Yeah, absolutely understand that and how it could be good. How do you stop the kid from taking that next step, though? I don't know how you would do that unless you were right there looking over their shoulder with everything they type.
2: Right. It's the ancient safety net versus hammock argument. Hand up versus a handout. I don't know.
1: Because I've been wondering this.
2: And I don't know how we're going to figure it out.
1: I don't either. I've been wondering this with my kids, too, because my son had to write a paper on something or other. And he said, we're not supposed to use AI. And I said, I get that. But I mean, if you're trying to look up the meaning of this word or something, you can go online. But how you utilize these tools without being, I'm trying to picture myself as a 16-year-old. It's 10:30 at night. I put off the paper. It's due tomorrow. I'm really tired. I haven't cheated using my finger quotes because how are we even nailing down what's cheating or what's not in this world? But it's late at night, and I'm like, I'm so close to being done, and screw it. Write me the last paragraph. I mean, how would I stop myself from doing that?
2: Oh, yeah. Yeah, I guarantee it would have happened at least a little. Yeah, I mean, boy.
1: Which would creep into a lot, at least with me, I think. I don't know. I didn't cheat in school. I mean, I would have never... If somebody said, hey, they're selling a term paper that's a guaranteed B+ or whatever, I would have never done that. But like I said, the scenario I had late at night, got a bunch of homework to do. Who cares about this class anyway? It's stupid. I'll have AI write it.
2: And then what do those kids' lives look like 5 years from then? I mean, given the very, very different way they've approached learning than previous generations had. But then you have to add the layer. Well, what will the economy look like? What will jobs look like?
1: Yeah, exactly. So, everybody's job is using AI to write that last paragraph of a sales pitch or whatever the hell it is, then what's the harm in learning how to use AI to write that last paragraph? And being able to look it over and see if it fits and it's good and maybe tweak it or whatever? I don't know. I guess we're all going to find out together.
2: Yeah, and the words of David Lowery, the head guy in one of my favorite bands, Cracker, I guess I'll leave that up to someone wiser.
1: I was dealing with a difficult personal situation the other day, and I explained it to AI. It was around money, and it said, why don't you text them this? And I thought, that's perfect. Now, do I use that? Because that makes, I feel kind of weird about using that, because I went to college and everything. I feel like I should be able to craft my own text in this personal problem situation, but that's perfect. So why not use it? I think I tweaked it slightly, but.
2: Now I'm going to quote Quentin Tarantino. Jack, that sting you feel is pride. F pride. Use the AI. I know. AI came up with the perfect response to my wife the other day. She texted me something, and I couldn't.
1: You didn't do it.
2: No. I'll thumb out the very same thing. I'm not touching it. And having the freaking phone respond to the woman I love more than anybody in my life. No, I don't want it. Stop doing that.
1: Well, you're right. Well, okay, so what if it was like a casual friend and it had the perfect response? Would you have been okay with just press and send?
2: If it's something like, hey, can you play golf on Thursday? And one of the responses was, yeah, I'd love to. Yeah, I would hit that. Yep.
1: Well, okay. Maybe something more complex, though. But does the relationship matter? I mean, because obviously, once you start AI responding to your husband or your wife or your kids, you're heading down a weird road.
2: Right. What if it's a, do we need more milk? I mean, an AI says, yeah, I think so.
1: I'm lactose intolerant.
2: The relationship is sacred, but the topic is mundane.
1: Still, though, man, there's something weird. You respond with a AI response and her response is an AI response. If you both do it to each other at any point,
2: you got to feel like
1: something's broken, don't you?
2: All right, so I'm working on a rubric myself, a grid, if you will. You got a sacred relationship and a mundane topic. What if you have a sacred topic in a mundane relationship? The guy who lives two doors down, he seems nice enough, but you don't really know him, says, Joe, I'm contemplating suicide. And Siri suggests, no, don't do it. Let's talk. I mean, that's perfect. I'm hitting go. I'm hitting send. But so I gotta fill in the grid completely, though. Where does that gray, where does the blue turn pink and then red and then I don't know, or green and red, I guess. I don't know. I have no idea. I'm befuddled and annoyed by all of it. I am going to be, I'm going to go to Walden Woods and contemplate nature for the rest of my life.
1: My final thought on this before we take a break. I lean toward the learning how to use AI appropriately is the future, and it'd be a good idea for people. I definitely lean in that direction. I don't know about in school. That's more complicated. But I would like to try the thing that's getting a lot of talk now where you just give AI all your stuff. They got your email, your bank account, just all your stuff. Just take care of that for me.
2: Yeah.
1: You know, set up my payments, make sure my bills are paid on time, send that out, respond to that.
2: How much guilt would I feel for that? You got an electron microscope? Don't bother plugging it in because you ain't going to find anything. Oh, man, I would love that.
1: Yeah. So I might figure out how to do that.
2: Until the AI goes AI and says, yeah, it's a lot of money.
1: Yeah, exactly.
2: We could buy a nice air conditioning system to keep our chips nice and cool with that money.
1: Or it tries to match you up with somebody. You know, you'd get along, Jack and that woman over there, who you've never met, but AI thinks it'd be a good match.
2: And by the way, he's got this much money in his accounts.
1: Yeah. Right.
3: Oh, what good. The type of AI shit is?
2: The very question we're attempting to answer.
1: No doubt. We'll finish strong next.
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2: Just a little coda to our previous conversation about AI and helping students and writing and that sort of thing. I happen to be reading something from the New York Times that makes it clear. Cognitive research confirms that writing is a powerful aid in helping us to retain information we read. The very act of writing forces us to stress test our ideas, allowing the writer to respond to counterarguments, cite sources, remember what they've written. It is a training course. It's like it's practically Marine boot camp for your brain. And they cite various studies that if you write in partnership with AI chatbots, they record lower brain activity. Writers struggled to remember what exactly they had written. They felt little ownership over their work, et cetera. They're just brains get softer and lazier. Then you got this gal who's one of the higher ups at Grammarly, one of the popular writing apps, who says educators who withhold the AI writing tools are essentially announcing to their students that their coursework is irrelevant to the job market. And that, you know, but the, when are the kids going to get that brain exercise?
1: Nobody's
2: going
1: to.
2: Those critical thinking skills.
1: Nobody's going to in the very near future, starting yesterday.
2: All right. Great. Okay, super.
1: And I don't see any stopping that from happening. I have a good final thought. A question we've been having about the Clancy trial.

0: Here's your host for Final Thoughts, Joe Getty.
1: Oh, beautiful. Let's get a final thought from everybody on the crew to wrap up the show for the day. There he is, Michelangelo, pressing the buttons, our technical director. Michael, what's your final thought?
2: Yeah, as your technical director, I'm going to go Gen Z. From now on, I'm just going to text you your cues, and when you ask me how much time, I'll just stare at you.
0: There you go. It'll be like him at home.
1: That won't be super helpful. Katie Green, our esteemed newswoman, has a final thought. Katie?
3: As much as I love the weather cooling down a bit, it just sucks the motivation out of me when it's cloudy.
0: I'm glad it's not just me. Yeah. I don't feel like I have seasonal affective disorder, but man, I've just been logy lately.
1: Mm-hmm. Jack, a final thought for us?
0: Yes. Yeah, so the judge there in Massachusetts in the Clancy trial only allowed to send the jury back to deliberate twice. Why? Because in the 1600s, a judge in Massachusetts, in an effort to force a decision, imprisoned the jury and denied them food and water after they were unable to reach a verdict. Then when there was a verdict, the people believed that, well, maybe they just came to a verdict because they were dying of thirst and hunger.
1: Wow, that's one of the craziest things I've ever heard. I mean, I'm running out into the courtroom and assaulting the judge. There, now try me. At least I can go home. Wow, craziness. My final thought is that's a crazy final thought. I'll be damned.
0: Man, that's why they do it that way now. Armstrong and Getty wrapping up another grueling four-hour workday.
1: So many people with thanks so little time. 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
0: Well, because we're off for a couple of days, I'll do it like Krusty the Clown. See you some other time.
1: He
0: doesn't want to say see you tomorrow because he doesn't want to work again. God bless America.
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9: Chance for a deadlocked jury. I'm Lisa Brady, Fox News. They're deliberating the murder case against Lindsay Clancy for a sixth day over the killing of her three children in Massachusetts after the judge gave them what's considered a final push before a possible mistrial.
3: It instructs jurors to reconsider their positions, listen carefully to each other, and try to reach a unanimous verdict without compromising their beliefs. If a mistrial is declared, it is not an acquittal.
9: Fox's Nate Foy at the courthouse in Plymouth. Any new trial would go to a new jury. Just getting reports that an ICE officer accused of lying to investigators about an encounter with an immigrant who was shot during a Minnesota crackdown is now charged with federal counts. A source tells the Associated Press the officer already facing state charges. A Venezuelan man charged with murder in Chicago. Back in court today.
8: It was a pretrial hearing here in Cook County for Jose Medina, an illegal immigrant accused of opening fire on a group of people in March along Chicago's lakefront, hitting and killing 18-year-old Sheridan Gorman. Prosecutors say they've got the gun used with DNA on it. Medina was in the country illegally and arrested twice prior to the shooting.
9: Fox's Jeff Benasso. Gorman's parents also back in court today, saying they'll continue to push for accountability. Medina is due back in court next month. Vice President J.D. Vance set to lead the first White House briefing since July, earlier joining the Secretary of State to launch the Foundry School as part of a broader effort to rebuild American manufacturing.
5: And the idea that if you're working with your hands, you're not using your mind is one of the dumbest things that America's leaders ever told a generation of American kids.
9: Well, the State Department says by 2033, U.S. manufacturers will need an estimated 3.8 million skilled workers in fields including semiconductors, energy, and defense. 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
9: Tens of thousands of customers still without power in southeastern Texas due to rains and other issues related to Tropical Storm Edward.
11: Utility companies such as Entergy and others are working to restore electric service in coastal Texas struck by what was Tropical Storm Edward earlier this week. Impacts are even affecting Houston, where certain school districts are working with delayed start days or are outright closed. Edward is now a remnant low-pressure system, but still has the capability of intense rains and flash flooding. Shelters are still open, including in areas northeast of Houston plagued by flooding. Eben Brown, Fox News.
9: Gloria Steinem is being remembered for a lifetime of activism, advocating for feminist causes, her foundation confirming she died yesterday at her home in New York City, surrounded by some of the many who loved her. Gloria Steinem was 92 and also a journalist who co-founded Ms. Magazine, honored for her civil rights work with a Presidential Medal of Freedom in 2013. A speech is scrapped for a controversial ex-Senate candidate in Maine.
20: It would have been Graham Plattner's first major appearance since ending his Senate campaign, but the former Democratic nominee will no longer be speaking at a Labor Day rally in Ellsworth, Maine. The oyster farmer and combat veteran ended his campaign in July amid sex assault allegations from an ex, as well as accusations from other women. Now the ex and a woman who's accused him of domestic abuse has urged organizers not to let him take the stage. Plattner denies the allegations but acknowledges some of the relationships occurred during the, quote, darkest time of his life before he received therapy. Rally organizers say he'll instead lead a veterans march after the rally. Lillian Wu, Fox News.
9: Oil prices are higher, but so are stocks. The Dow's up 591 points. The S&P and the NASDAQ also up more than 1%. I'm Lisa Brady, Fox News.
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0: Welcome back to the Ramsey Show in the Fairwinds Credit Union studio. Rachel Cruz, Ramsey personality. My daughter is my co-host today. Aaron is in Charlotte, North Carolina. Hi, Aaron. How are you?
1: Hey, guys. How are you?
0: Better than we deserve. What's up?
1: First of all, I just want to tell you, you've changed our lives. Like, we're in baby step two, and I mean, you guys, our marriage, everything is just on such a trajectory that I never could have thought that a few years ago we'd be there.
2: Oh,
1: so
2: thank you
1: to you guys.
0: Thank you.
2: Oh, well,
0: I'm proud of you. Way
2: well
0: to go.
2: Done.
1: I'm going to cry. No. So currently we're in baby step two. We have paid about $76,000 down in the last 2 years or so. We have about $33,000 to go.
0: Mm-hmm.
1: Now our question is, we have a mortgage on the house now. Our plan is once we get everything paid, get our emergency fund, we want to take a couple of years. Our plan is to buy a new house, in a different location. We kind of want to move out in the country a little bit. And our plan is to stay. We want to stay, take about 2 or 3 years, save hopefully up to about $150,000 to $200,000, you know, depending on, you know, life and situations. But so to use on a down payment on the house and plus the equity in our house now.
0: Yeah. How much equity do you think you'll get out of that house at the time you move?
1: You know, unfortunately, I made a lot of stupid tax decisions, as you would say. We refinanced the house way too many times, and the last time right before we started the baby steps. So unfortunately, the mortgage we have now, it's only a few years old.
0: It'll be 2 or 3 years from now, you said, right?
1: Yeah, true.
0: So it's going up in value in Charlotte, North Carolina, isn't it?
1: You know what? I don't know. I guess we could see what it's going to be like then. But right now we owe $243,000 on the house. And the last time we had it appraised about 3 years ago, it was at about $310,000. So,
0: it's probably worth $400,000 today anyway.
1: Yeah, well, hopefully. Fingers crossed. But my question
2: at least by
1: is,
2: then. It's going up like 2% and not what?
1: Okay.
2: Yeah.
1: Okay. Well, that's good. So my question is, the money that we're saving in the next few years, should that go to a high yield savings account, or should we be putting that money on the principal of our mortgage since we're going to sell anyway and use that on the down payment of the house?
0: I put it on the principal of your mortgage.
1: All of it?
0: Yep.
1: Really? Okay.
0: Above your emergency fund, yes.
1: You wouldn't save any cash for like,
0: Not for the move,
1: Not for the move? Okay. Yeah, that's kind of what I was thinking. And I know sometimes they say you should have, you know, a certain amount of cash.
0: What's your,
2: for closing costs?
0: I mean, you may want to have a little bit for the actual mover and some closing costs or something like that. But you're going to get all the money out of this house when you sell it. It's not like you're giving the money away or spending it. It's going to be there. It's just stored where you can't get to it. And what's your mortgage interest rate? What's your mortgage interest rate?
1: It's 4.99.
0: Okay, which is more than your high yield savings is paying.
1: True.
0: So reducing.
2: Yeah, it's almost like a forced savings account,
0: plan.
2: Aaron.
1: Yeah.
2: Yes. That it,
1: yes. That's
2: as you're putting it in, you're like, we'll get it out. Yes, in equity, but it's not sitting there for a beach vacation to grab, or you know what I mean. Like it forces you into that goal.
0: And if your plans turn left and you end up staying there and paying off the house, then you didn't lose any ground.
1: True. Yes, that's a good point too.
0: Yeah, I don't know that that's going to happen. I think you probably will live your dream because you've been executing on the other part of it beautifully. So I think you're probably going to play through. So I think 2 years from now, 3 years from now, you sell this house. It's going to be $450,000 to $500,000 somewhere in there, and probably based on the numbers you're giving me anyway. And you will have reduced the principal dramatically during that time. So you're going to walk out with this big fat check to buy this house in the country with. That's going to be beautiful. And you will have been making 4.99 on your money. Not bad, really, for that situation. And you won't accidentally go buy a bass boat with it. So, not that you would, because I don't think you would. But he might. I don't know. You wouldn't. I can tell. Race is in New York City. Hi, Race. How are you?
3: Living the dream. How are you doing?
0: Better than I deserve. What's up?
3: So, I just graduated from law school this past May and took the bar, and I have some law debt or student loan debt that I need to pay off, and I'm planning on paying it off as fast as possible.
0: Good.
3: And I was wondering, would it be worth it to refinance the loans I have to get a better interest rate, or does that even matter since I'm just planning on paying it off as soon as I can?
0: What's the balance?
3: 104.
0: When do you think you'll pay it off? How fast?
3: We've got it calculated out to, I think, 2.5 to 3 years.
0: Okay. And what's your current interest rate?
3: So it's separated in between 6 loans. The highest rate is just a little over 9% at 9.2%, I believe. Mm-hmm. And when I did something through SoFi today, it said they could give me a rate of just under 6%, if I remember correctly. But
0: I'm not sure your aggregate is not 6% already. Do you not have loans that are below 6?
3: No.
0: None? Okay.
3: No, none of my loans are below. The lowest is 7.
0: I don't trust SoFi any further than I can throw their stadium. So I want you to get some other people to look at it, all right?
3: Okay.
0: And so they didn't pay for that stadium by giving you the best deal. So the stadium sponsorship.
2: Shop around.
0: So,
2: yeah. But student loans at Rice are the one area that we would consider refinancing.
0: You get one shot. These are federally insured, right?
3: Yeah.
0: Yeah, you get one shot. So shop around and check on it and try to find a company. What's the company we used to endorse that's gone? They were a good little company. I can't think of their name off the top of my head, but we had one on here for a while that was doing that, and they were dependable. But here's the thing. Let's pretend that you can go from 6 to 9 on the entire.
2: You're thinking why refi?
0: On your why refi?
2: No, yeah.
0: No, why refi doesn't do it. That's private.
2: Yeah,
0: loans.
2: It's private. Yeah.
0: It's private only.
2: Yeah. Question of the day.
0: Yeah. Thanks.
2: For your private student loans, though, if they're in default, check out YRefi. But Race, that's not your your problem.
0: So if you can move the entire portfolio is not at 9. What do you think the aggregate of the portfolio is? The average through the whole thing, 8.
3: Probably 8 or a little under 8.
0: Okay, let's call it 8, and let's say you could refinance it to 6. That saves you 2 on. $100,000 paid off over 2 years means at the end of the first year you would have paid off $50,000 of it, and so your average balance that you're saving 2% on is $50,000, and so that is $1,000 you're going to save through this whole exercise.
3: Okay.
0: And you don't have if you want to do it, it's okay, but you don't have a $1,000 problem. You have a $104,000 problem.
3: Correct.
0: Meaning that if you're paying this off in 2 years, to your point earlier, the way you asked the question was correct, Race, was does it really even matter because I'm paying it off so fast? And the answer is it matters about $1,000.
3: Okay.
0: Assuming you can't beat SoFi's number, and you might not be able to. But if you want to do it, it's okay. You get one shot at it. But the important thing is to find the other $103,000 during the 2 years by living on nothing, not going out to eat, and starting your law career on beans and rice and beans, and get this mess cleaned up. That's the important part. That's 98% of the equation.

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1: Kat is in Des Moines, Iowa. Hi, Kat. How are you?
12: Hi, I'm doing well. How are you guys?
1: Better than I deserve. What's up?
12: My husband and I are wondering if we should move forward on an opportunity for financial freedom that involves...
1: Of course you should. What kind of a question is that? Now, tell me about it. What's the opportunity?
12: So my mother-in-law would like to sell us her home and about 10 acres of land for what she has left on her mortgage. She wants to help us. She knows we've been through a lot in the last few years, and she is ready to move on from that property. She's tired of maintaining it when she doesn't even live there.
1: How does taking on a mortgage equal financial freedom?
12: Well, we would be... Right. But we would be selling our home in a different area of the state. Mm-hmm. And if we sold it even for what we paid for it 4 years ago, which it sounds like we would get more for it after talking to a realtor, we would be able to buy the land and property outright.
1: Okay, so you currently have a home that you owe how much on?
12: We owe $177,700.
1: And it's worth what?
12: Well, when we bought it...
1: I mean, the realtor told you the other day, you think you can sell it for what?
12: He said that what we bought it for would be easy, but he's anticipating we'd get a little bit more. He didn't give me an exact number.
1: So what do you think the number is going to be in real life? When you put it on the market, what's it going to sound like?
12: Probably around 230. Okay. It wouldn't be much more because we did.
1: Okay, 230, and so that's only $50,000. Okay, minus some expenses, right. So probably going to walk away with $40,000. And right. Her mortgage on this land is only $40,000.
12: She said $30,000. Yeah.
1: Okay, and what's the land and house worth?
12: Probably more than what our house is. It looked like from what
1: so
12: we
1: she's going
12: to
1: give you a $200,000 gift.
12: Yes. It would be a huge gift for us.
1: Nice gift. And what does your husband do for a living?
12: He is a machinist.
1: And he will be moving, being a machinist there?
12: Yes. So there are opportunities there, but it is a lower income area, which is kind of where we're this is just a
1: the whole area is lower income?
12: I'm sorry, what was your question?
1: The whole area that you'd be moving to is lower income?
12: Lower income than where we're at, yeah. It's not, there are opportunities, but they're harder to come by.
13: Do you like the house cap?
12: More rural area.
13: Would you guys have moved there if this whole deal wasn't happening, would you guys willingly want to move there just for your own family?
12: Yeah, I would say so. My husband has been on third shift, for a while, and I don't know. It's just been really hard for our family. We've been through a lot in the last year.
1: What have you been through?
12: He had emergency surgery in December of last year. We had another baby, which is wonderful and amazing. But I broke my ankle, so he's had to take less pay because his job doesn't pay FMLA. So he's had to take some unpaid time off because I was recovering from a broken ankle while heavily pregnant. And on top of that, with him being on third shift, it's been really hard on our family. We have 5 kids and I homeschool, and I've just watched my husband change. It feels like he's barely surviving.
1: Okay. So moving to this land, you go with you.
12: Right.
1: You still got 5 kids and you still have a husband that's a machinist.
12: Right.
13: But you're thinking you won't have to work third shift. Is that kind of the straw that

0: I love the beautiful generosity of your mother-in-law, and that's all wonderful. I mean, there's other options, okay? Option one, stay where you are. Option two is take the deal. And the only way you would take the deal is if he first has a job. You cannot right. move over there if he didn't have a job first.
1: Right.
0: Okay,
1: right.
0: So he's got to go find a job, and then we can say yes to mother-in-law. That's option two. Option three is she sells the property and gives you the money. And you pay off your house, and your husband finds a better job in the area where you are.
1: Okay.
0: It's the same thing.
1: Yeah, I don't think she wants to do that, though. I think there's still...
0: It's the same thing. She still gave up the money. Why does she care where the money goes?
2: Is it the property sentimental to her?
1: Yeah.
0: So what happens when you want to sell it? You're stuck.
1: I don't know.
0: Yeah, I don't do that.
1: Okay.
0: If you have to buy a property, if you have to take on a property that you can never sell or never do anything with, no thank you, I'll pass.
1: Okay.
0: I think it might be better for your husband to get a better job that's not, you know, in the area where you currently are and everything's already set up and just pay off the house with the proceeds of the sale of the farm. But it sounds like there's all kinds of emotional complications there that are going to be emotionally complicated. So you're jumping from one fire into a frying pan. Because now you've got mother-in-law breathing down your neck about everything you did with the house she gave you. Because it comes with strings attached.
2: Yeah.
0: Ropes attached. Hangman's noose attached.
2: Oh, gosh. Don't say that.
0: No, I mean, really. It's bad. You cannot get rid of it. You're stuck in it. And, well, I gave you that house, and now you're stuck in the country, and your husband can't find a job. He loses that job what he finds. And
2: yeah.
0: You got five kids. You think you got problems now. That might be a trap. You need to be careful.
2: On the front end, it sounds great. But if they're, I mean, and honestly, Kat, I would assume you guys are going to be leaving friends and, you know, possibly a community of people of where you guys are. And it's just a lot to think through. Where the knee jerk is, oh wow, we basically get a house like that's paid off, but then when you start untangling
0: you've written this narrative in your mind that it changes your life, and it really doesn't. It might change it negatively, and that somehow that this, you know, no mortgage is going to make everything okay and make all the things that are causing you to cry go away, and all the things that are causing you to cry are going with you. Five kids and a husband that's a machinist. I mean that,
2: and he's probably exhausted. I mean I can hear you.
0: He's tired.
2: Very, very.
0: You're probably just tired.
2: All of it. So I'm just wondering, is there a career difference, you know, a different decision in that?
0: Mm-hmm.
2: And that clears all this versus a house.
0: Mm-hmm. And a house that you cannot sell.
2: That you can't sell. Yeah.
0: Yeah. So I'm going to approach her and say, I think we would love to have the proceeds from it. How about that, Mom? And that's not for you to do. That's for her son to do, by the way. You're known as your husband. You do not make that phone call.

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2: Well, one of our favorite things to do is have a debt-free scream on the debt-free stage here in the lobby of Ramsey Solutions. We do this show, if you didn't know, on the glass in our lobby from 1 to 4 every Monday through Friday. And so folks stop in and have a free homemade chocolate chip cookie and some free coffee and hang out and watch the show happen. And occasionally there's a debt-free scream happening as well. The only thing that we like more than that is when it's one of our own Ramsey team members doing a debt-free scream.
3: Yeah.
2: And in this case, one of the most popular guys in the building... Yeah, look up. Look who's here, Rachel.
3: Risley.
2: Who's here? Yeah.
3: Risley, one of my faves.
2: Risley.
4: Yes. Thank you. Thank you.
3: Oh, my gosh.
2: Actually, Matt Risley, but we call him Risley.
3: And Madeline, I don't think we've officially met.
2: Madeline,
3: right? Yes.
2: Madeline?
3: Yes.
2: Welcome, Madeline.
3: I know. Congrats.
2: Good to have you. And we've got like 100 of your team members out here working and watching you do your debt-free scream.
4: Sorry about that.
3: Celebration.
2: Productivity in the building has gone down, caused by you.
3: Congratulations,
2: Well done. Hey, congratulations, you two. We're very proud of you.
3: Well done.
2: So how much debt have you two paid off?
4: It was $188,000.
3: Oh, my gosh.
2: How long did this take?
4: 5.5 years.
2: Wow. Well, don't ask income because all your friends and coworkers and that would be a little strange and weird.
4: Yeah.
2: So, and awkward. So, what kind of debt was the 188?
4: Well, you're looking at weird people over your house.
2: Yeah! And what's your house worth?
4: It's about $400,000.
2: Boom! Look at Risley. Way to go, guys.
3: Oh, my gosh, you guys.
2: Look at you, man. So proud of you. How's it feel to have a paid-for house?
3: Amazing. Yeah. True freedom.
2: Now, he's the senior director, folks, of media distribution in the Ramsey Network. And so a lot of you that see things happen with this show somewhere on the Internet, it's all his fault. And
4: yeah.
2: So he works really, really hard going through every single episode and making sure it's distributed with all nerd probabilities and analytics and everything out there, and does a great job. And so a lot of you have found this show because of the work of this man. And so we really do appreciate him. So house and everything. You've been here, what, 7 years?
4: Yep, a little over 7 years.
2: Working here. And how long have you been on this journey?
4: Yeah, this journey started about 15 years ago. To condense that 15-year story into something really quick, I was a baby Christian. I was really skeptical of the whole Christianity thing, and I decided, hey, I've got something important in my life. Let's see if this prayer thing works. So I remember praying at the time, hey, do I go, Lord, to an in-state school and accrue no debt, or do I go out of state with some friends and accrue debt? And the next day, I went to a men's event, and Dave, you were on the screen at Willow Creek, basically yelling at me to not go into debt.
2: And I can't imagine me doing that.
4: Yeah. And so it was a double whammy. You know, I realized prayer works, and also I became a rabid fan from that day forward, and every week I'm listening to the show.
2: And then you come to work here.
4: Yeah, it was a dream come true.
2: Totally get dunked in it. Yeah. Well, and then you got to watch the show every day. You're totally dunked in.
4: Yeah. I have to analyze how this segment does.
3: So. That's right. You're going to be looking at yourself. Hey, how long have you guys been married?
4: 8 years.
3: Eight years, okay.
2: So you've been working, Madeline, all this time with this guy who went Ramsey crazy.
3: Oh, yes.
2: To the point he comes to work here.
3: Yes.
2: And has he been hard to live with during this time?
5: No, not at all.
2: Not really.
5: My dad raised me with the money mindset, so.
3: So you guys were all paid. Okay. Yeah. Was this? Right. Did you guys have consumer debt before this, or was the whole thing was just the house?
5: Yeah, that's just the house.
3: Okay.
2: So you moved here, took the job, and then later bought a house, and then took 5.5 years to knock it out.
4: Mm-hmm. Yeah.
2: Okay. Way to go, dude.
4: Yeah.
3: Amazing.
2: Way to go, man. I mean,
3: okay,
2: you did
3: so we talk
2: right.
3: about when you're paying off the house, we always say that's kind of like the intentional step, right? That you want to enjoy life and all of it, but the extra goes on the house. And some people go crazier and they just stay intense. Where were you guys on that scale, would you say?
4: We were on the intense side. We weren't gazelle intense. We went out to eat once a month.
2: Once a month?
4: Yeah.
2: You splurge, you.
4: But there was a piece that left us, because this is the only debt that we've ever had. And so we were very intentional together. We would talk about money every week, almost every day. Hey, what's our goal? What are we going towards? And we really wanted to pay off this house so that we could live and give like no one else.
2: So you're saying when you bought the house, took on the mortgage, the piece left and you wanted it back?
4: That's right.
2: Okay, making sure I understood that.
3: Good. So good.
2: Very cool.
3: So what were things that you guys, you mentioned the out to eat thing, but what did you say no to?
5: Honestly, a lot of trips and vacations. Both of our parents are in New Jersey, so we didn't go home often.
2: Yes. Was it worth it?
5: I'd say so, for sure.
2: Yeah. Now that you're free, how's it feel?
5: It feels amazing. We honestly can, drop of a hat, go take a trip, and that feels freeing.
2: Yeah. You can do anything you want to. Yeah. Any payments. I mean, you do anything you want to do. It's pretty incredible. So, talk to the person out there who's thinking about this, and they're going, I don't know if it's worth it or not. Is it worth it?
4: It's so worth it. And there's nothing flashy about our story. There was no big paycheck or payoff. I didn't inherit anything. And so it was a daily choice to do something hard. And if you're seeing this or listening to this right now, you have a choice before you to do something hard and take that next incremental step, because it gets easier over time. And so when we had a tough decision, it was relatively easy because we were just on the same page about everything. And so I just encourage you guys to take the next right step when it comes to your money journey, and that snowballs into the rest of your life.
3: Yeah. Have you run out the numbers of if you just invested the mortgage payment and where
2: it's... How many millions it's going to be?
4: Oh, yeah. I'm old school. I have a time value of money calculator.
2: Oh, yeah. HP12C or something. Yeah. Okay, good. I like it. Very cool. Yeah, so you can run that out. You don't even need a Ramsey calculator on the website. And you can figure out that this is millions and millions and millions of dollars.
3: Because how old are you guys?
4: Well, we're 33. Oh, I'm 33.
5: 32.
3: Okay. Yeah. So early 30s, paid off house.
4: Mm-hmm. Yeah, and we
2: paid off $400,000 house.
3: Unbelievable.
4: Yeah. And we're kind of, I'm a loser. I had a goal of paying it off at 30, but, I missed that goal, but I don't know, I have a paid for house at 33.
3: I think you're going to be okay.
4: Yeah.
3: The extra restaurants were worth it.
4: Yeah, that's
3: listen,
4: right.
3: Enjoy your life.
2: That
3: enjoy
2: one restaurant a month, that's what did it. That's exactly, yeah. No, that's not, you guys are impressive. I'm so proud of y'all.
5: Thank you.
2: Very, very well done. And we certainly love the work that you've been doing here. And the team loves working with you, as is obvious with them all standing out here to cheer you on today. That's very cool. Yeah. So pretty stinking cool. What was the driver? What was the motivation under this for you two?
4: Yeah, we have a very clear goal of where we want to be long term. Early on, it's really fun. I'm seeing the guy next to me. We wanted to support missionaries long term, and I'm looking at the guy who was in China doing missions work, and he came here to work here. I brought him. But when he came over, I said, man, it would be great if we can house missionaries when they're in between things, or they're getting ready to go out to missions, or they're coming back. And so someday we'd love to own a big plot of land, put some houses on it so that we can serve the kingdom that way.
2: Well, you're going to be able to. That's a no-brainer with the math the way it is in your situation. Just a matter of when, that's all. It's not going to be next week, but you'll be there. You're going to be there before you know it. Well, congratulations, you
3: awesome.
2: Two.
3: Thank you.
2: Very well done.
3: Incredible.
2: Okay, now you got no payments in the world. What's the first thing you're going to do for you to celebrate? Big, something big.
4: We're going to get Madeline a newer car.
5: Yes.
2: Good. Good. Madeline needs a better car. I don't even know what you got, but you need a better car. Yeah, great. Good job.
3: Awesome, you guys.
2: All right, Risley and Madeline. No, it's actually Matt Risley and his wife, Madeline. Let's make sure we get that right. $188,000 paid off. House and everything at 33 years old. Count it down. Let's hear a debt-free scream.
4: 3, 2, 1.
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2: beautiful.
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2: 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Marshall's in Baltimore. Hey, Marshall, how are you?
3: Doing well, Dave. How about yourself?
2: Better than I deserve. What's up?
3: So I've got a quick question. I got to give you a little bit of background. I'm 29. I'm married. I'm living in an apartment. My wife is out of a job right now, and brings me to my question. Should I liquidate my brokerage account to pay off my truck?
2: What do you make?
3: I make 71 a year.
2: Are you? What does your wife? What did your wife make when she was working?
3: She was at 75,000 a year.
2: Are you able to live on yours?
3: We're doing all right.
4: Will she get a job? Will she go back to work, do you think, soon?
3: We've been looking. There's a potential opportunity, but we haven't heard too much more about it.
4: Okay. How much do you owe on the truck?
3: I owe just about $26,000.
2: How much is in the brokerage?
3: $28,000.
2: Okay. All right. If you guys are not in the middle of an emergency, and it sounds like it's kind of medium, I would write a check today and pay off the truck. There's no reason I'd have borrow on my truck to have a brokerage account, and that's basically what you've done.
4: The downline,
2: you know,
4: income.
2: You may want to wait 2 weeks and get her a job, and that would make it much more comfortable to do that. But it sounds like you guys are going to make it okay until she gets a job, so it's not like you're going to need this money, right?
3: Right.
4: How much is her car worth?
3: Oh, it's a 2009 Nissan, so maybe 500 if we're lucky.
4: Okay. I was just seeing.
2: How long have you been married?
3: It'll be a year in October.
4: You should give her your car,
2: yeah.
4: Marshall.
2: Marshall, I have to give you the unfair information that it's federal law. Wife gets the good car.
3: Okay.
2: So, yeah. But, yeah, we're going to have to move her up in car quickly as soon as you guys. That's your only debt, right?
3: That is the only debt.
2: Yeah, I want to move her up in car with cash after she lands a new job. You guys save up some money, and let's get the emergency fund of 3 to 6 months expenses. Do you have other savings?
3: I have a Roth IRA and the 401k and then a little bit of cash in my savings account.
2: How much cash in your savings account?
3: $4,000.
2: Okay.
4: Okay, well, that's a good little buffer, too.
2: Yeah.
4: So you'll have $6,000 that you could get to if you needed it after you pay off this truck.
2: Yeah, pay off the truck, though, too, into the savings. And we're building an emergency fund of 3 to 6 months of expenses. As soon as she lands a job, let's save quickly and move her up in car. So that way you get to keep your truck and don't have to give it to her.
4: That's it.
2: But I want her to land a position pretty quick, to bounce back emotionally from the job loss, because she's got this huge potential. I mean, your all's household income doubles when she lands that back. And so I don't want to jump into something bad, and I don't want to take something for less. So let's continue to work the network and find that next position as soon as possible. But as soon as you're comfortable with it, I would pay that off. And if you're comfortable today living on your income, then I'd pay it off today for sure. Stephen is in St. Louis. Hi, Stephen. How are you?
5: Doing better than I deserve. I appreciate it. How are you?
2: Better than I deserve. What's up?
5: So I've been listening to you guys for a few months now, and I really appreciate all of the really practical, emotional, and moral clarity that you have with all of your decision-making processes. So I was curious about a car, as a lot of people on here are curious about. My wife and I kind of live in two very unique financial realities. I am a trust fund kid, but I have not used it really apart from education.
4: Okay.
5: So a little bit about my wife and I's combined income is probably about $75,000 a year. And we just had a new little kid. He is doing great now, but at about 2 weeks of life, he had to have a pretty major heart surgery. I appreciate that. Luckily, insurance is covering the vast majority of it, but I went a little bit more into dad mode and wanted to get more protective about things, particularly about just wanting to make sure that we have the best, safest car for him. So currently, my wife primarily drives a 2015 Ford Lex. It's been pretty through the ringer in its own career. It has about 120,000 miles on it. I would personally be very pro into upgrading her into a newer car. Something that is either pre-owned, just certainly newer, certainly has like the newest safety specs, all of that sort of good stuff. Just to make sure that her and the kids are best taken care of.
4: Okay.
2: What does you make?
5: So I make $72,000 a year.
2: But you said that was the household income.
5: Yeah. So my wife used to work. We moved to Missouri a couple of years ago.
4: Okay.
5: And when we moved, she left her finance job where she was making probably close to $250,000.
4: Oh, wow. Okay.
5: Yeah. So we were doing well. We saved up a lot of money then. A lot of it is still primarily in like retirement funds. So we've heavily funded the Roth IRA and the 401ks.
4: But you have no cash just on the side?
5: No. So we have some cash also. Bought a new house when we moved to Missouri. Luckily, we are debt free from all of that. When my grandpa, who was.
2: So how much is in the trust?
5: Away, so in my trust, it's about $2.8 million.
2: And what is your draw on that?
5: I don't touch it. I've never touched it.
2: But you have access to it.
5: If I were to ask my parents, they would give me access to it.
2: So your parents are the trustee, and it's at their discretion.
5: Correct. Yeah, correct.
2: And you're how old?
5: Young 30s.
2: And you're thinking about buying a car that's how much?
5: If we were to get a new car, probably no more than like $50,000 or $60,000.
2: Okay. We tell folks not to buy a car that is more, not to have vehicles that total add up to more than half their annual income. So no, I would not do that.
5: Okay.
2: But you do have, I'm sorry, wait a minute. We tell people not to buy new cars unless they have a net worth of over $1 million. And I guess you do, because I guess your net worth is $2.8 million.
5: Okay.
2: And so pay cash for it.
4: Is your fear like lifestyle creep that you're going to start tapping into this and spend it, Dave? That's your hesitation, Stephen, too. Are you scared to touch it? Are you just like, oh my gosh, this is so
2: She's driving a $3,000 car. Why don't we go halfway and buy a $30,000 used car?
5: No, so that's one of the other options and considerations.
2: Yeah, I think that's what I would do. And I would do that more as an exercise in restraint than I would as an actual mathematical guideline.
5: Because
2: you've been really restrained about dipping into the
4: Trust showing
2: fund.
4: Good discipline in that.
2: Yeah,
4: I mean,
2: and,
4: you're not a trust fund kid in the sense of like a stereotype.
2: I don't think you're going to destroy anything if you bought the 60, but I just like the restraint of I'm going to buy used, and it's half my annual income, mm-hmm. and I'm going to stay with that. And it's still enough to take care of this. I'm not being emotional about the kid.
4: Yeah.
2: That puts this hour of the Ramsey Show in the books. We'll be back with you before you know it. In the meantime, remember, there's ultimately only one way to financial peace, and that's to walk daily with the Prince of Peace, Christ Jesus. If you want to win with money in 2026, you can't keep living normal. Normal's broke. You need a plan. Get a personalized plan and start living like no one else by downloading our Every Dollar app today.
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9: Vice President takes the podium. I'm Lisa Brady, Fox News. For today, at least, Vice President J.D. Vance leading the first White House press briefing since July after the departure of Press Secretary Caroline Leavitt.
10: Before I came out here, I was talking with the president in the Oval Office, and he said, be careful. I want you to do well, but if you do too well, I might make you the press secretary. So I've got to screw up a little bit because I'm busy enough as it is.
9: One of the first questions moments ago about affordability ahead of the midterm elections.
10: If you think that inflation is a problem, if you think affordability is a problem, number one, we're doing everything that we can to bring down prices. But what do the Democrats say? They say that they want to undo taxes. They want to increase taxes on Social Security and TIFs.
9: Highlighting pledges to undo Republican tax cuts, Democrats argue the president's agenda is not working. A federal court in Boston hearing arguments on the Trump executive order for new restrictions on mail-in voting.
11: The Postal Service's responsibility is to deliver ballots, not determine who may vote.
9: Tamika Simmons is general counsel for a sorority, Delta Sigma Theta, one of the plaintiffs in multiple lawsuits challenging the order as unconstitutional. The president has argued changes are needed for election security. A federal judge has temporarily blocked the Postal Service from enforcing new rules as time runs out for changes ahead of the midterms. So far today, no notes from the jury after telling the judge a second time they're still deadlocked at the trial of Lindsay Clancy, charged with murdering her three young children in Massachusetts and using an insanity defense. It's day six of deliberations.
12: Yesterday, the judge gave the Tui Rodriguez or dynamite charge the final instruction urging jurors to reconsider their positions one more time. If they come back deadlocked again, the judge can't force more deliberations, opening the door to a mistrial.
9: Fox's Brian Yenis at the courthouse in Plymouth, where the defense attorney tells reporters he's ready if a mistrial leads to a new trial. 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
9: High-tech manufacturers, eight universities, and the federal government teaming up to form the Foundry School, meant to upskill the American workforce in the semiconductor, defense, and energy sectors, and beyond.
16: Manufacturers, including those from South Korea, Japan, and India, will participate along with U.S. manufacturers. Stanford is coming up with the curriculum, and sessions will be held there and at seven other participating universities to train people on everything from factory design, assembly line engineering, industrial automation, defense production, and more. Secretary of State Marco Rubio said the U.S. made a huge mistake when we stopped building things.
17: We woke up to the reality just a few years ago that we are suddenly, as a nation, dangerously dependent on other nations for all sorts of things that we need.
16: A State Department release says American advanced manufacturers will need nearly 4 million workers by the year 2033. Jessica Rosenthal, Fox News.
9: A North Carolina community in mourning along with the family of a middle school football player.
18: A heartbroken family in Greensboro, North Carolina remembers their 13-year-old Caden as a picture of health. When he started football practice at Northwest Guilford Middle School, he had just run a lap at the beginning of practice Friday when he went into cardiac arrest and died 3 days later. Caden Sorrell has a twin brother, one of five siblings. His big sister Vanessa calls him an angel from heaven, brilliant, sweet, smart, kind, who made everybody around him feel loved. The Sorrell family GoFundMe is supporting medical testing for his siblings to see if they have an underlying genetic condition that also caused Caden's sudden death, which was 1 in 100,000 chance.
9: Fox's Therese Crowley. Mortgage rates hitting their highest level in more than a year, topping 6.7% in the Freddie Mac average for a 30-year fixed rate. But Wall Street's rallying, the Dow's up 578 points. I'm Lisa Brady. This is Fox News.
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0: 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I'm Dave Ramsey. 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Ryan is with us in Chicago. Hey, Ryan, how are you?
1: I'm doing all right, Dave. How are you?
0: Better than I deserve. What's up?
1: So my question is, can I save more than $1,000 before baby step two?
2: What's the purpose? Is something happening? Is there going to be a job change? Well, are you guys expecting a baby? What's the reason?
1: So, no problem. So I'm 34 years old, no mortgage, no kids, no personal loans. I did just transfer to another location, same job, to move towards my family. So I have about, I'm just thinking about, do I pay off debt before, you know, saving, or try to do...
0: I misunderstood. You said you had no personal loans.
1: No, I meant, I'm sorry, like actually from a lender, but I do have two personal loans, student and car. My apologies.
2: Oh, okay. How much in student loan?
0: Those are personal loans. Okay.
2: How much in student loan debt is it?
1: $23,000.
2: Okay.
0: How much
2: the
0: car?
1: $23,000.
0: Both?
1: Okay. Yes, each.
0: $23,000 each. Okay. And what do you make?
1: Take home is $2,800 a month.
2: Okay. And you already made the move? So you're settled? Or you're about to?
1: I'm about to in about 2 weeks.
2: Okay, gotcha. And how much do you have in savings?
1: I have $90,000 in 401k and $3,000 in investments, nothing in savings.
2: What's the investments? What's the $3,000? Is that retirement, like a Roth, or is it just a brokerage account?
1: Just a brokerage account.
2: Okay. How are you planning on cash flowing the move with?
1: Well, fortunately, it actually won't cost me any money to move. My family's going to help me. So the moving is actually not going to be difficult, and I'm actually going to get paid the same, and I'm going to start there, just like kind of a lateral move.
2: Okay, so they're jumping in, helping with the physical move.
1: Mm-hmm. Yeah.
2: And you're moving from where to where?
1: Northern Wisconsin to Illinois.
2: Okay, gotcha. I mean, if I were you, Ryan, I'm okay if you don't do anything for 2 weeks when it comes to the baby steps. Get moved. Start the new job, settle in, and then once everything is there, then yeah, I would start with taking $2,000 out of that investment account and throwing it at this debt. And you're making $2,800 a month. Is that what you said?
1: Yes.
2: Yep. So it'll be, your income is going to be a major factor in you getting out of this debt. I mean, $46,000. And so you finding any margin, because you probably are not, you're not going to have a ton of margin. I'm assuming after rent and food and everything.
0: Is the trajectory on this job going to take this income up pretty quickly? Because you're not making much.
1: I understand. The trajectory is actually a lateral move.
0: No, I mean, after you make the move, are you going to be making double this in 2 years or something?
1: That is my goal. I'm planning to kind of do some studying and internally with my company and hopefully move up into another position.
2: What kind of job is it, Ryan?
1: Ironically, low-level finance position.
2: Mm-hmm. Okay.
0: Okay. Yeah. Well, there's another thing coming into play, too, here, is you have a car you can't afford.
2: Mm-hmm.
0: Yeah, I mean, you make $40,000 a year, you have a $23,000 car. That's just ridiculous. So unless your income is going to come up pretty dramatically, pretty quickly over the next 2 or 3 years, this car is going to really hold you back. And I'm going to look at selling that car. Not this week and not anything like that, but I mean, 6 months from now, you're settling in. You're going to see that what Rachel said is true. There's not a lot of wiggle room in this math to be able to aggressively attack this debt. And I don't want you hanging out in this debt for like 3 years or 5 years or something. So, I'm going to take extra jobs. I'm going to move up through the company. We're going to get this income up to double pretty quick with side hustles or whatever, mm-hmm. and start really chunking on this, because then the $1,000 doesn't become a thing. Because we're not suggesting people keep $1,000 as a permanent plan. This is just while you're getting rid of your debt and totally focusing on your debt. And honestly, the difference in $3,000 and $1,000 is nothing. So it's not even symbolic. It's so, I mean, if you have a problem, it's $8,000 problem of some kind of an $8,000 emergency, you're just as screwed with three as you are with one. So the purpose of the one is not to, because it's enough. It's mm-hmm. just, we're going to take it down and we're going to completely focus on getting out of debt. And that would include getting your income way up and very possibly selling this car to get this stuff cleaned up.
2: Yeah, because
0: you are not making any money.
2: Because if you sell the car, Ryan, and get a beater, $2,000 extra a month just going to this debt, you're out in a year. So, I mean, if you can do this quickly, that's the point of the intensity.
0: It's going to cost you another year living on the edge if you keep the car.
2: Yep.
0: At least. And I don't know. And that living on the edge meaning you're not doing anything but working all the time with your extra jobs and everything else. And that's what it's going to take. So I personally wouldn't do that for a car. Melissa's in San Antonio. Hey, Melissa, how are you?
3: Hi, Dave and Rachel. How are y'all?
0: Better than we deserve. What's up?
3: Good. I just have a question. Is there ever a time on baby steps four, five, and six, that you would be okay with not investing the full 15% into retirement?
0: Why do we not want to be wealthy?
3: We do want to be wealthy. My husband and I have been listening for about a year. We've paid off $100,000 in debt, and we are we've built our emergency fund. And I have a kid. We have four children. One is in college, and we did not plan well for college. And so we're trying to get him through without student loan debts, and it's just a little tight. So I didn't know if there was, like, for a short time, if you would ever suggest.
0: I don't suggest it. Instead, I'm probably going to think about where he's going to school and how much that costs.
3: Yeah, he's going to an in-state school, small school. It is commercial aviation, and so unfortunately that's a little expensive. And our college, he has a college fund, but it's just not going to cover it. And so we were going to try to
0: What's your household income?
3: $300,000.
0: Okay. And this kid's looking for $100,000, right?
3: Yeah. Mm-hmm. Yeah, and he's already, so he's used his college fund. He's on year two, but the college fund is about gone. Mm-hmm. And so,
2: how many years is that?
0: He needs another $50,000.
3: Yeah. Yes. Sure.
0: Mm-hmm. I think you can cash flow the $50,000 and put 15% in. You just got to decide that him going to school is a priority over your lifestyle.
2: Yeah, cutting lifestyle before cutting retirement.
0: I would. I mean, you can do it if you want. It's your life. But the math on it is not good. And
2: when they make $300,000, so.
0: Yeah. I'm just saying the math on cutting it.
2: Oh, yeah.
0: Cutting
2: yeah,
0: back
2: yeah,
0: on
2: yeah.
0: retirement is not appealing.
2: Yeah.

0: and beans.
1: Till you're living like no one else.
0: The Ramsey Show continues next.
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0: 860 KKAT.
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4: 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Hi, Michelle. How are you?
13: Hi, good. Can you hear me?
4: Absolutely. How can we help?
13: Thanks for taking my call. So I'm currently working in a job that I don't like, but I make good money, and I'm looking into switching into like the trades. I have an opportunity for an apprenticeship, but it would be free, but I wouldn't be working for 3 months. I'm in baby step two, and I just don't know if I should take the opportunity and invest in my future that way.
4: No.
13: Okay.
4: You don't quit your job and make no money when you're deep in debt. You keep working and you get the debt cleared so that you can quit your job. And so what are you doing now?
13: I'm a city bus driver.
4: Okay. And what would you be doing when you take the new position?
13: So it's an apprenticeship program. I would be working part-time. It would be free. It would be for construction and then an apprenticeship, a paid apprenticeship after the 3 months. And then
4: I'm sorry,
13: eventually
4: in construction requires an apprenticeship?
13: So in Canada, you do like construction for like carpentry, electrician, all of that. So you learn a little bit of everything, and then they place you with the union for an apprenticeship with them in an area that you excel in.
2: Mm-hmm. Okay. And how much would you be making after the 3 months?
13: They usually start at $33 an hour, but it goes up because you would continually grow.
2: What are you making now? What are you making now an hour as a bus driver?
13: With overtime last year, I made $80,000. I take $1,900 biweekly.
2: Biweekly. Okay.
4: So this is after the apprenticeship is break even, right?
13: Yeah, but I don't like what I'm doing right now.
4: Yeah.
13: So that's what's really pushing me to try to.
2: How much debt do you
13: maneuver
2: have?
13: Maneuver that way. I'm $15,000 right now. 15. I have a car and a credit card.
2: Okay.
4: How much is the car debt?
13: I owe $6,000 on it.
2: Mm-hmm.
4: Okay, and $9,000 on a credit card. Okay. Yeah, I'm just going to roll up my sleeves and knock those two things out and then save up a good down payment. How were you planning on living while you made no money?
13: I would work part-time where I will currently work as a casual, and I currently live with my parents. So I would just...
4: Yeah, how old are you?
13: I'm 33.
4: Okay. All right. The other thing I want you to think about while you're doing this, but first, yes, I would clear off the debt before I went into an apprenticeship and cut my pay dramatically. You need the money to clear the debt, but you should be able to clear it really fast. You got no overhead. You're making $80,000 and you only need 15. So you should do this in just a matter of months, not a matter of years.
2: Mm-hmm.
4: Okay. Mathematically, you should. And then the other thing I want you to investigate is the only thing you've looked at is the union track. And I am sure that I feel relatively sure that it's somewhat like the states in that you can go the union route or you can go the non-union route, which, by the way, will put you to work a lot faster. And so I would investigate, you know, going to work on a construction site and start making $30 an hour. And just like that. Mm-hmm. And then start to learn while you're there. And
2: yeah,
4: you know,
2: do some investigation. Yeah, investigating in that field, Michelle, yeah, before you make that decision. But honestly, yeah, if you're bringing around probably $6,000 home a month ish, if you can throw $4,000 at this, you're done in 4 months. So then we can pick up the internship and look to see in the future. Because I would want you to change jobs. I understand if you hate it and that's not a way to do life. But for 4 months. I would do that in overtime, like what you're doing, and just get this debt knocked out.
4: Yeah, because if you don't have the debt hanging over you while you're trying to make the transition, you're more likely to pull it off. And I want you to pull it off.
2: Mm-hmm.
4: I agree with the move. I'm not going to hop, immediately on that. So, well, let's clear the debt and then move in that direction. Ashley's in Peoria. Hey, Ashley, what's up?
14: Hi, good to talk to you guys.
4: You too. How can we help?
14: So, we were lucky enough during COVID to refinance for a 15-year loan at a 1.75%. So
4: wow.
14: We have 8 years left, and we owe $86,000 on our house.
4: Mm-hmm.
14: We used to homeschool, but now my girls are going to private school, like 15 to 20 miles away. And because of that, I am going into town 2 to 3 times a day. The last 2 days, it was 80 miles per day. You just never know, miles per day or whatnot. So my question would be for both of you, would it make sense for us to just get rid of our 1.75 that we only have 8 more years left and move into town

0: like $2,300 bi-monthly.
1: Why are you making 5 trips a day?
0: Well, I'm not making 5 trips. I'm making at least 3.
1: Why?
0: To driving there and then picking them up. And then in the evening, I might be having piano, or one of the girls might have golf, or we might have something at church. So we're...
2: Yeah, back and forth.
0: I agree with you where you're like,
1: wait a minute.
0: Why are you even doing this?
1: Piano is at the school?
0: Piano is at a local college.
1: Oh, so this has nothing to do with the school decision.
0: No, no, no.
1: Golf is at the school?
0: Golf is at through school, but at a golf course.
1: Yeah, but I mean, it's through the school. Okay, and church obviously is separate. So the piano in the church was already there.
0: Yes.
1: You were already,
2: basically, your life is 20 miles from where you guys live.
0: Yeah. Especially we want to be more involved in the school. We want to be more involved in church. There's just things that we want there.
2: Sure. So have you guys looked at houses? Are you able to afford the move?
0: Well, that was the question. Our mortgage would go up $1,000.
2: Okay.
1: Why?
0: Not based on
1: interest rate.
0: Well,
1: $80,000 at 4% change in interest rate is not $1,000.
0: Well, you have.
1: You're moving up in price. You're moving up in price.
0: Well, yeah, because we bought this house for $150,000.
1: You're moving up in price.
2: Yeah, because they bought their house at the.
1: No. They sell this house. And they have an $80,000 mortgage. If they go get an $80,000 mortgage in downtown at 6%, it is not a $1,000 swing. You're trying to move up in house while you're doing all these other things. You can't afford to do that.
2: Well, we don't know yet. You guys, what hits your bank account every month? $4,600?
0: Yes, and then he does have VA disability.
2: And how much is that?
0: $160.
2: Okay. So, and then the new mortgage would be what?
0: Well, they're, an estimate of $2,100, but that's with... insurance and property taxes.
2: Yeah.
0: And at a rate of...
1: Not on $80,000, it's not.
2: No, but what the...
1: They're moving up in price.
2: Yes, probably because it's a nicer area. Is that right, Ashley?
1: And you can't afford to do that and the private schools. You cannot take a mortgage at 50% of your income because you chose to move your children into a school that you can't afford in a place where you can't afford to live. No, you can't just keep doing, I can't afford, but I want to. No, I would not do that.
2: Because of the...
1: I'm not going to have a mortgage that's 50% of your take home
2: pay. Yeah, I agree. That's what I'm trying to get to the bottom of. So, Ashley, no, you can't. You can't afford it.
1: No, if you can find another house that you can move into and have an $80,000 mortgage at 6%, yes.
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7: Fox News, I'm Tom Graham. The jury in the Lindsey Clancy trial deliberating for a sixth day after twice telling a Massachusetts judge they are deadlocked. If they can't agree, a mistrial could be declared.

0: The Hammer Alley Podcast, an 80s flashback mockumentary. How did they go from top of the rock to rock bottom?
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7: Caroline is in Dallas, Texas. Hi, Caroline. How are you?
8: Hey, I'm well. Thank you so much for answering my question today.
7: We'll try.
8: Thanks. I want to buy a horse, and my financial advisor told me I need to grow my investment portfolio a little bit more before I can afford it, and I feel like I can afford it, so I wanted to just get a second opinion from you all.
7: Okay. What's the size of your investment portfolio?
9: The size of the horse. I don't know why.
8: Okay. Yeah.
9: Big horse, small horse, Caroline?
8: So, yeah. It's a quarter horse. It's going to be a show horse, a reining show horse. That's big here in Texas. And so reining is a thing here, is a type of horseback riding. But anyway, it'll be a show horse. And my investment portfolio, to answer your question, is $7 million. My net worth is $8 million. And your screener asked me how much I've been earning on that. And I actually went, I told them about 14%. They were like, oh, that's about 4%. But I went and looked it up, and it's 16.47% that I've earned year over year.
7: That would be right.
8: And so.
7: Yeah. Okay. And yeah, how much is this reigning quarter horse?
8: Yeah. So it's going to be somewhere around 75,000. It might be more. It might be less.
7: Okay. I don't know why your financial advisor even gets a vote. You're a lady that has $7-8 million, and she wants to spend $75,000.
8: Well, thank you for that. And but here's the thing, the ongoing upkeep. And the reason he gets a vote is I trust him, and I ask him the question. So, I mean, I rang his bell and asked him. So.
9: Okay. How much is the upkeep yearly?
7: The answer is he wouldn't do it if it was him, but the answer is not you can't afford it. You can afford it. Now, if you're not a horse person, you might not view this as wise, but you're a horse person, and it's where you want to burn some money. You're getting ready to put $150,000 in the middle of the floor and burn it.
8: That's right. That's exactly right.
7: But if you got $7 million, you can do that.
9: It doesn't matter. Yeah. How much is it a year, Caroline, with everything? Boarding, grooming?
8: It's at least $45,000 a year if everything goes when does ever anything go right?
9: Yeah.
8: But it's $45,000 a year.
9: What are you? Are you working? Are you retired?
8: No, I'm not working. I am a young retiree. I'm 54 years old, and so I need my investment portfolio to last for the rest of my life. Don't have kids, don't have a husband.
7: If your investment portfolio makes 10% a year, you make $700,000 a year.
8: Okay.
7: Right?
8: So I should be able to afford a horse, right?
7: Yeah. But
8: remember,
7: though, when it comes to horses, it's like a lot of things. It's like my cars and my guns and some other things. The first one is the gateway drug.
8: Oh, yes. I've had horses.
7: This is going to be a problem. It's going to get worse.
8: Yes.
7: So be
8: forewarned. Yeah, they're like potato chips. Yep. I'm a recent widow, and so my husband always worked and had a big job, and so we were able to afford horses, and it was fine because he had an income. But now I don't have.
7: You have a $700,000 annual income.
8: Well, right. Other than that, I don't have a job.
9: What's your house situation, Caroline? Do you own your house? Or are you still paying on the mortgage?
8: I still have a $140,000 mortgage.
7: Why?
8: And because that's what my husband did, my recently departed husband. We had a very low, at less than 2% interest rate. Mm-hmm. So he was just like, let's just pay it off, over 15 years, that kind of thing. So I might pay off my house. I know you're strongly
7: I would pay off your house, and because you want the horse, you should buy the horse. You can afford it. I just want you to, I buy some things that are absolutely, everyone buys some things that are absolutely ridiculous. meaning that we just take the money and burn it in the middle of the floor. It's just it's ridiculous consumption, right? We all do. And the only question is, does it harm your life when you do that? Okay.
8: That's the question.
7: And this does not harm your life. $150,000, 75 for the horse, and the next 2 years of upkeep gets you to 150 real quick, right? Burning $150,000 in your fireplace tonight, your life would not change 1 ounce.
8: Okay.
9: And $45,000 a year for the upkeep ongoing doesn't change. $700,000 a year coming in. So.
7: I think in the future I would want my financial advisor to phrase differently so I don't fire him. He should say okay. You can afford to do this, but you need to understand that you are completely burning this money in the middle of the floor. If you understand that and you feel like you're going to be okay, mathematically you're going to be okay. But you can't do this 10 times. You can do it once. We don't go to $1.5 million. We're not going to $1.5 million on this.
8: Yeah, I want to keep it going a year over. You know what I mean? I want to keep it.
7: No, I'm saying
8: probably 4 to 6 years. I'm going to buy another horse and retire the other one. And the retire horse.
7: Well, if you live on considerably less than $700,000 and you end up with $14 million, and you want to buy another horse, then I think you'll be fine.
9: Mm-hmm.
8: Okay.
7: Yeah, but just
8: some of my portfolio is in, you know, IRAs, like about half of it's in an IRA that I can't really touch.
7: Yeah, but it's growing at that rate is my point. You are not going backward. You're going forward.
9: Yeah, and that's 7 years so you can get to it. So
7: and 7 years from now it will have doubled if it's continuing at 10% or greater. And so your 7 will be 14 7 years from now if you're earning 10 or greater. And you have been. So you've got a good portfolio. And so the question is, if you booked a $200,000 Four Seasons or Ritz private jet around the world, which is actually available for about that, it would be the same thing. I'm going to travel around the world for the next 6 months by private jet, and I'm going to book it through Four Seasons or Ritz. They both have it, okay? And it'd be the same exact thing. You're just burning the money.
9: Yeah, but that's triple what she's paying for the
7: $200,000 I said, and she's paying $150,000.
9: That's over. Yeah,
7: I mean, she's going to pay. She's going to pay $75,000, and then she's got 2 years upkeep. She's going to have $150,000-$200,000 in this horse in a heartbeat.
9: Yeah. So and ongoing, the upkeep is $45,000.
7: Yeah. And so
9: all that's say.
7: But if you have $7 million and you want to go on a $200,000 trip,
9: you can
7: do
9: that. Yes.
7: That's my point.
9: Yep.
7: And now, would your financial advisor agree with that? Obviously, he wouldn't. You know, but that he doesn't get
9: hers.
7: Her financial advisor.
9: Yeah.
7: He doesn't get a vote on that stuff. You know, he just is there to help me understand the math, and you know, let's couch this decision, looking at what it does to the arithmetic. Does this harm my life?
9: I wonder why he would tell her.
7: Well, let's give him the benefit of the doubt for a second.
9: Yeah.
7: Okay, I'll be nice. He might be. Her husband just passed away.
9: Mm-hmm.
7: He's been coaching both of them for years. He might be afraid she's buying this out of grief, and he might be trying to protect her as a widow
9: for a large purchase
7: making a large purchase. Because maybe she, if her husband was here, maybe they wouldn't have done this purchase or whatever. He may be kind of standing in there trying to love her well.
9: That
7: may be what it is. But
9: that's a different thing than to say you can't afford it and you need your portfolio to grow.
7: That sounds parental. And you're not my parent. You're my financial advisor.
9: Yep.
7: And so folks, the relationship you always want with your financial advisor is not parental. It's teacher. So it's like, I worry about you if you're going to spend $2 million and you've got seven. I think that's unwise. I think you're going to regret that. And here's why. Here's how that destroys your nest egg and messes with it. But you also could say to her, instead of saying you can't afford it, you know, hey, you just lost so-and-so, you know, a year and a half, 2 years ago, and make sure you're not doing this from a place of grief.
9: Purchase.
7: You're not medicating the grief somehow.
9: Yeah.
7: And I'm worried about you and I care about you. That would be an okay position.
9: Right.
7: So that's a brotherly position rather than a parental position.
9: Well, glad Caroline called when George Camel wasn't on. because he'd be like,
7: George, yeah, because George is just no horse guy. He's on all the.
9: I think he would even tell Caroline she can buy the horse.
7: But. He would, because he's on all
9: he'd
7: the.
9: He'd be under the desk.
7: He's on the hate list of all the horse people websites.
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2: Heather's in Chicago. Hi, Heather. How are you?
3: I'm doing okay. How are you guys doing?
2: Better than we deserve. What's up?
3: Okay. So my question is, I don't even know where to start. Mm. I've just recently learned about you and started watching a few of your videos, and I saw the Baby Steps video. And I know that step one is save $1,000. My problem is I have absolutely nothing. And when I say I have nothing, I mean like rent was due Tuesday. I get paid tomorrow and I'm still going to be $300 short. And I don't know where to start.
2: How did you get to this place?
3: Divorce. Majority of my life, I was an at-home mom, mm-hmm. taking care of my kids. And so when I got divorced, I was working a part-time job, had no benefits. And I have a decent job now.
2: What do you make now?
3: I bring home about $2,100 a month mm-hmm. after taxes, mm-hmm. Which isn't great, but it does offer benefits.
2: Mm-hmm. And
4: you got nothing in the divorce, Heather?
3: I did, and I used to pay off one of my student loans, which was about $30,000, but I still have probably about $20,000 in student loan debt, mm-hmm. which also scares me because I heard you say on one of your videos, do not take out a student loan because you can't get rid of them.
2: Mm-hmm. You can't get rid of them with bankruptcy. You got to get rid of them by paying it off. How long have you been divorced?
3: A little over 3 years now.
2: Okay.
4: And do you have kids?
3: I do, but they're both adults.
2: Are you getting any alimony?
3: No, I don't get any alimony. Where I'm at, that's not a thing.
2: The screen says you're in Chicago. Are you in Chicago proper or in a suburb?
3: I'm actually in Indiana, but they asked what the closest major city was.
2: Thank you. That's why I asked, because that's what I know.
3: Yeah.
4: So Indiana, you don't,
2: she's not got Illinois taxes and probably a little different economy, micro economy that you're sitting in versus in Chicago itself. More likely you can make it on $2,100 there than you could downtown Chicago. That's my point. So,
3: barely.
2: Yeah. What are you doing? What's your job?
3: So I work for a major healthcare company, mm-hmm. and I work in a call center for them.
2: Mm-hmm. Good. Okay. Good for you.
4: Is there how long have you been with them?
3: It'll be 2 years in March.
4: Mm-hmm. 2 years. Okay. And do you see forward progress at that company to get your income up to move up?
3: Yeah. So like in October. So I started almost 2 years ago, March.
4: Okay.
3: And then 6 months later, I got a promotion mm-hmm. within the department.
4: Good.
3: And got a pay raise. Mm-hmm. And now it's yearly. So now in October, next month, I'll get a review again and get a pay increase. But I don't know what that'll be.
2: And you're working 40 hours?
3: Yes, at least. Right. We're offered overtime the first of every month. And I always try and get at least 8 hours of overtime in, mm-hmm. depending on what day mm-hmm. of the week the first falls on.
2: Okay.
4: So you're bringing home $2,100 a month. How much is your rent?
3: My rent is $1,320 a month.
4: Mm. So half
3: and
4: of your...
3: I'm in an apartment, mm-hmm. And that's typically what the rent is going for in any safe neighborhood.
2: Okay, the bad news in your overall situation is you described it accurately. This is a really, really tough spot that you're in. The good news is this is the worst it's ever going to be.
3: And I hope so.
2: Oh, I promise you. So you've got two hurdles that I hear, and we'll see what Rachel wants to add or subtract from that. Hurdle number one that I hear is You guys were married a long time. Your heart is broken. You're grieving. You're angry. And you're still healing from, you know, getting muddy boots trampling on your heart. And with that, part of that healing is getting your personal confidence up to say, I'm going to win again. Chapter 2 of my life, the encore, after the curtain comes down and the curtain comes back up, the encore is going to be amazing. I just haven't figured it out yet. And your heart hasn't gotten to that yet, that level of belief. But I will tell you this. I've been doing this about 35 years, and I've seen ladies at exactly your age have the best decade of their entire life overall, but certainly including income from 53 to 63. I see it all the time because of the stuff, the gravel that is in your belly. You got the right stuff inside of you. You just don't believe it again yet. And as that starts to wake up, you're going to go be somebody you never even dreamed you would be over the next 10 years. I've seen it happen over and over again. Okay? So I see that in your future more than you do at this moment. So that's one hurdle you've got to overcome. The second hurdle is we've got to work on this income because you're starving to death. Mm-hmm. You got to pick up overtime, side jobs, everything else. You got no margin in this math. This math is hard. So, if you had another $2,000 a month coming in, your whole life would change right now. Because the difference in 2100 and 4100 in your world is so huge. It would just, working all the time at something that's moral and legal and makes good money, starting with all the overtime you can get, not just 8 hours. I want 8 hours a day. How much will you work me? I need money. Okay. And this is not a way of life for the next 10 years. This is for the next 6 months. So you can pile up a little money in the corner and know you get to eat next month because you live from fear to fear, hand to hand, mouth to mouth right now. Agreed?
3: Yeah.
2: And if you had $10,000 in the bank, your whole attitude, the way you walk down the street would shift.
3: Yeah.
2: And it'd be part of your healing as well, which I really desire for you after talking to you. I think you're special.
4: Yeah. I mean, it's from the financial standpoint, how they're fighting for that peace and having some safety.
2: That's your next goal.
4: At this point, yes.
2: I'm not worried about the $20,000 student loan. I'm worried about Heather having a little margin, a little wiggle room, or a lot of wiggle room. I'd like for you to just kind of slosh around in the cash for a few minutes, like you've just got a little pile of it for the first time in a while. Instead of worrying about, you know, whether we're going to get, you know, canned tuna fish or canned Dinty Moore or whatever it is you're having to choose between. I mean, yuck, right? I mean, this is tough right now. These numbers are hard. So I'll tell you the other thing I would do is I would make sure if I'm you, I would make sure I'm plugged into a good church. And get some people around me that begin to love me and believe in me, and that don't mind if you scream and cuss a little bit, don't mind if you cry a little bit, and they might take you to dinner occasionally, and just tell you what I've been telling you for the last few minutes, that you're a child of God, and I see a good future for you, and I'd like for you to have that in your life too.
3: Yeah, and I do. I do have a wonderful.
2: Oh, good.
3: A wonderful church family.
2: Good. Okay, good.
3: I do. Yeah.
2: Good. Well, lean on them. Lean on them. It's an opportunity for them to love someone well. And I'm not saying become a permanent charity case, but girl, you in a hurt right now.
4: Yep. Let people love you.
2: And it's okay to be loved while you in a hurt, you know?
4: Yep.
2: And then later on, you're going to have $10 million in the bank and you're going to find a Heather somewhere and you'll help her.
4: That's right. Amen. But yeah, you're in an exhausting place, Heather.
2: Exactly.
4: Emotionally, financially, the hours you're going to be working, it's going to be tiring. But even if you can put $100 a week away, I mean, you look up in 2 months, you're like, there's $800. Like that even in and of itself is like, okay, we need some moving progress.
2: I need the math to get me back from the edge of terror.
4: Yeah.
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6: A note from the jury. I'm Lisa Brady, Fox News. The nine women and three men deliberating the fate of Lindsay Clancy in Massachusetts over the killing of her three young children just reaching out to the judge on day six of deliberations.
7: This note comes 8 hours after their last note, which said that they were still deadlocked. That note yesterday came in after lunch. They went home, they came back today, and now we hear from them.
6: Fox's Brian Yenes at the courthouse in Plymouth, where the judge gave the jury a so-called dynamite charge yesterday, considered final instructions before possibly declaring a mistrial if they remain deadlocked. There's no confirmation yet what's in the jury's latest note. They've been weighing several possible options, including murder or lesser counts of second-degree murder or manslaughter, or not guilty, including not guilty by reason of insanity. A message to Iran about control over the Strait of Hormuz.
8: You've got to stop shooting at commercial shipping.
6: And Vice President J.D. Vance says the U.S. won't talk to Iran unless they stop shooting at commercial shipping. Leading a White House briefing, he also tells reporters,
8: I wouldn't call it a war. Right now, there is no active shooting. I recognize there have been places where this has flared up. Major combat operations, again, major combat operations lasted for about 6 weeks.
6: Declining to put a timetable on ending the conflict or detail any next steps against the regime. As an economic pressure campaign continues, Iran launching more strikes on U.S. Gulf allies earlier following U.S. strikes earlier this week. The vice president also fielding multiple questions on the midterm elections.
8: If you're worried about affordability, how is the Democrats' tax increase going to make your life more affordable?
6: Arguing Democrats will undo Republican tax cuts. And again, the jury at the Lindsay Clancy murder trial is sending a note to the judge. We don't know yet what's in it. 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
6: Advance notice from the federal government about data centers and communities may soon be harder to come by.
12: The Environmental Protection Agency is proposing that mandates to let the public know about data centers in their communities be eliminated. Critics say that could allow projects and building to begin before plans are publicized. Normally, any project announcement comes with a period of public comment. The EPA's change would end that requirement as well, but state regulators could still offer people people the chance to speak. An EPA spokeswoman said the plan allows states to set how the permitting process will work. A lawyer for the Southern Environmental Law Center said this amounts to data centers getting permits in secret before potential negative effects are known. Gernal Scott, Fox News.
6: Another controversial Halloween costume gets the boot.
13: A Halloween getup sold as German Army soldier adult costume gets pulled by major retailers after public criticism over its resemblance to military uniforms worn during World War II, which some critics feel trivializes the atrocities of the Nazi regime. Companies including Target, Amazon, and Walmart removing listings for the outfit made by Orion Costumes and described as a vintage-themed costume inspired by the 1940s. It included a jacket, trousers with attached boot covers, a belt, and a hat. The controversy comes weeks after Target removed a children's clown costume following complaints it resembled racist blackface and minstrel-era imagery.
6: Fox's Lillian Wu. An hour to the close on Wall Street, a big rally continues. Right now, the Dow is up 619 points. The Nasdaq's up 394. The S&P also rising more than 1%. A rally led in part by tech shares, even as oil prices continue to rise, topping $91 a barrel. I'm Lisa Brady, Fox News.
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2: News. I'm Carmen Roberts. Day six of jury deliberations in the Lindsay Clancy trial for killing her three children.
3: The jury is under a Tui Rodriguez dynamite charge. It's the judge's final warning before a possible mistrial.
2: Fox's Nate Foy at the courthouse in Plymouth, Massachusetts. The jury is considering whether to find Clancy guilty of murder or manslaughter or not guilty because of insanity. A court hearing today in Chicago for Jose Medina, an illegal immigrant accused of shooting and killing a college student.
4: Sheridan Gorman is the 18-year-old, a Loyola University student, who went out onto a pier in Lake Michigan to see the Northern Lights. She was shot and killed in cold blood. Police say by Medina. Medina was in the U.S. illegally. He'd been picked up at the border, then released, picked up again in Chicago for shoplifting, released again.
2: And that is Fox's.

0: Rising from the heart of the swamp, a beacon of truth is casting its light. From sea to shining sea, The Vince Show. Here's Vince Colonnaise.
1: All right, 844-484-3872, 844-4 the USA. That is the way to join us today, from coast to coast, from sea to shining sea. We'll get you in here. Jim, did you know that all of this concern that we've had about election fraud and election shenanigans is a lie? It's just a gigantic conspiracy theory. We've been engaged in nothing more than just, you know, we've been suckers. Let me just give you the best faith interpretation of this. We've been suckers, and there's really, everything's fine. The election's fine. There's nothing to be concerned about. Non-citizens are not registered to vote. No non-citizens have been voting in our elections. Democrats, and when they win fair and square. And there's really nothing for us to be concerned about. Thanks, ladies and gentlemen. Good to talk to you today. I'll be back with you, maybe never. Goodbye. No, of course, that's so stupid. Of course there's problems in our elections. But I'm looking this morning. I've got a New York Times report sitting in front of me. A New York Times report sitting in front of me that tells me that concerns about our elections are fake. There's nothing to it. That everything you've been talking about is elusive. These are elusive voter fraud allegations. Trump administration begins blitz to find elusive voter fraud ahead of the midterms. The New York Times warns its radical sheep in its base, in its readership. It's elusive. Hundreds of federal agents from the Department of Homeland Security have been assigned to an intensive weeks-long hunt for non-citizens among the nation's registered voters, despite an absence of evidence of widespread fraud, according to documents and training videos reviewed by the New York Times. I love this story. I love everything about this story. The Trump administration is doing its job. They're investigating the fraud that is definitely overwhelmingly inside of our election system. They're trying to catch fraudsters as we go into the midterms. They produce training videos to assist these great men and women of law enforcement who are undertaking this task. And the New York Times says that that is evidence of a crazy conspiracy theory run amok. Agents are scouring voter rolls, the time continues, managed by the states, and are using personally identifiable information about individual voters, such as their dates of birth and partial social security numbers, to look them up on those rolls according to the documents. Mm-hmm. In some cases, investigators are effectively posing as individual voters by plugging their names and personal information into public-facing websites run by the top election official in each state. Some of these sites declare that they are meant for individual use, potentially raising privacy concerns. It's a privacy concern. Now, I don't understand why this would be a privacy concern. The federal government, which has the Social Security Administration at its disposal, has your Social Security number, kind of by design. That's the federal government's thing. And they would know your name and your date of birth. So if they're double checking to make sure that your vote is protected, in what way is my privacy violated by that? Help me understand the private. Is someone trying to steal my identity? Is that what's happening? Is the federal government, is Donald Trump trying to steal my identity, Jim? Am I missing something here?
2: No.
1: Is he taking out a loan under my name or something? Is he trying to get money? Is my privacy upended here? I don't understand that. Of course, my privacy is not upended by this behavior. And my vote is protected by this activity. The only people who would be in any sort of trouble based on this would be the non-citizens and the fraudsters who are inside of our election system and the government officials who allowed that to happen. Those are the only people who would be in any sort of peril here, and they should be in peril. They should be in trouble for defrauding our elections. So, again, New York Times, tell me, at what point does this become a scandal for me? Because this sounds wonderful. What you're describing to me sounds phenomenal. The extraordinary operation reveals the extent to which the Trump administration is searching for evidence of fraud ahead of the November elections. They're searching for it, Jim. The government is privately calling the effort the Unlawful Voter Initiative and is pulling agents from their normal duties, which include investigating such serious crimes as human trafficking and terrorism. Oh, no. Oh, no. You're saying we're not going after human traffickers now? We're not going after terrorists? Of course, we are going after human traffickers, actually. We are going after terrorists. The Trump administration, with each passing week, announces further arrests of human traffickers and terrorists, in many cases, deportations as well. I've been very pleased with the number of human traffickers and terrorists who are being arrested. So the New York Times is putting to you that there's an opportunity cost here. By being on this snipe hunt, looking for voter fraud that doesn't exist, suddenly terrorists are able to run roughshod over the country, and these human traffickers are getting away with all this slavery and sex trafficking and human trafficking. Now, that's a recent concern for the New York Times. It just emerged, because if it existed during the Biden era, I don't remember it. Remember all the human trafficking that was going on during the Biden era? You remember when you had people like Javier Becerra trafficking millions of people into the United States of America, aiding and abetting human trafficking? We had children in slavery in the United States being forced to perform hard labor in order to pay off cartel debts right here in the United States of America. Chattel slavery going on under the Biden administration. Missing. How many hundreds of thousands missing? How many?
3: 300, I believe.
1: Yeah, it was crazy. It's crazy numbers. That guy's running for governor, by the way, in California now, you know, given his wonderful track record. So the New York Times very concerned all of a sudden about human trafficking, despite the fact that President Trump has done more to confront that scourge than any president this century. Human trafficking, terrorism. They keep the Trump administration keeps arresting people who are plotting terror attacks in the United States. And now, of course, it's like, oh, they're not focused on terrorism. Opportunity cost is a real thing, by the way. If you've got FBI agents, you'll have a limited number, right? And you can assign them to do a variety of jobs, but they can only do so much with their manpower. Clearly, we remember this because during the Biden era, this became a big problem, didn't it? When you had a ton of FBI agents all dedicated to destroying the lives of Trump supporters in the wake of the high holy day of January 6, 2021. Do you remember this? How many FBI officials were on this national security mission to treat Trump supporters as terrorists for going into their own Capitol building or standing outside of that Capitol building or not even being in the Capitol, but maybe once communicating with someone who went into the Capitol? All of these people had their lives destroyed. They were thrown in the D.C. jail. They had the key thrown away. Donald Trump himself, the people around him, tormented, persecuted by the federal government. FBI agents were fully taken off of actual missions, actual crimes, in order to go after Trump supporters and the president himself. You remember all of that? Where was the New York Times coverage of the opportunity cost there? Hey, maybe if we didn't have all these FBI agents being used to abuse the powers of the federal government, they could be focused on things like rescuing children. So instead of writing down the license plate numbers of parents who would go to school board meetings, perhaps they could be hunting down child predators instead of child protectors. You notice what happened? In the Biden administration, the people who wanted to protect kids became the villain. The child predators, well, they got to do that because there was nobody chasing them down. It's an opportunity cost. So the New York Times is right to point out that it exists. They're wrong to describe it the way they're describing it now. This concern about election fraud is very legitimate. There's overwhelming evidence of it. In fact, in every story like this, I always look to see if the words New Jersey appear. New Jersey. And the reason I'm looking for New Jersey is because, remember, New Jersey Governor Mikey Sherrill, a Democrat, recently admitted that, yeah, she had thousands of non-citizens on the voter rolls in her state. Thousands. She allowed them to, you know, register to vote when they went to the DMV. And then subsequently, 400 of them, at least, hundreds of them, voted. Well, that's a big deal. Isn't that evidence of voter fraud? I'd say that's a pretty big deal. In a state, really, 400 people at least voted? How many more voted? What are you not telling us? So I looked for the words New Jersey, Jim, in this piece, and I found them. New Jersey does appear in the piece. They mention this, which is an unusual feature for one of these legacy media outlets when they're trying to downplay concerns about voter fraud. But listen to the way they describe it. It's just magical. Given the decades of evidence showing how rare non-citizen voting is, it's unclear what the administration will discover, how verifiable any findings will be, and what President Trump or Homeland Security Secretary Mark Wayne Mullen plans to do with these findings. They acknowledge, they say, recently, roughly 400 non-citizens, a tiny fraction of the electorate, voted in New Jersey after a software glitch led to their improper registration. And that's it. That's the whole thing. That's the entire reference to New Jersey in this entire New York Times piece. Many paragraphs long, lots of whining about the president, lots of complaining that he's looking into problems with our elections. They say, oh, they're just a tiny fraction of the electorate. Well, first of all, they're not a member. They shouldn't be members of the electorate. They're non-citizens, you psychopaths. And the New York Times doesn't bother to tell its readership that these are just among the non-citizens who claimed not to be citizens when they were at the DMV. You see what happened? They went into the DMV. They registered to get their driver's license, presumably because they are legal immigrants. So they wanted to get a driver's license while they're here legally. And in the process of saying I'm a non-citizen, the state of New Jersey registered them to vote anyway. Well, that would be a violation of the law, but they registered them to vote anyway. Now, we don't actually know the number of non-citizens who claimed to be citizens when they went to that New Jersey DMV. Mikey Sherrill never told us. Never. How many of those showed up? But then think about this. Here's the thing that's always stuck out to me. Well, if it's an innocent mistake, it was a mistake, it was a software glitch, then why did several hundred of them vote? That's the mistake? You blame the software company for non-citizens by the hundreds voting in the state of New Jersey? What does the software company have to do with that? Non-citizens violating the law en masse is a software company's problem? And the software company said, it's not even our problem. We didn't register them to vote. We just run the screen. All you do is you tap the screen, you say, I'm not a citizen. We don't register them to vote. The state of New Jersey did that. It's not on us. It's on you, Democrats. That's what these guys said. The Times didn't bother to tell its readership that. Didn't show up in the article. It's not even there. No, they're trying to prejudice your understanding of this story, as always. They want you to think that Donald Trump is just some conspiracy theory psychopath. There's no problem with our elections. Nothing to see here. And don't you dare attempt to fix them. Oh, we're going to fix them. We're definitely going to fix them. We have no choice. We've got to fix them. More ahead on The Vince Show.
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6: So much evidence. There's so much evidence. And it's not made up or anything. It's like, it's so crazy. First of all, can I just remind everybody that there's a full-blown FBI investigation going on into Fulton County, Georgia, Maricopa County, and Arizona? Can I remind everyone of that, please? Because that seems like everyone just seems to have forgotten about that. That's a full-blown criminal investigation going on into some of the most pivotal jurisdictions in the country when it comes to voter fraud concerns. Those cases are not closed. They're ongoing. One. Two, the president just gave a big address in July, addressed to the nation, about the number of non-citizens who are on the voting rolls. Now, this is just in a limited number of locations. But listen to the president talking. First and foremost, he doesn't even tell you the number of states he's talking about here. It's not that many. You'll hear it in a moment. But here's the president. 250,000 non-citizens, as far as the feds know.
7: Finally, to reveal just how vulnerable our elections continue to be, we are releasing the results of a stunning investigation by the Department of Homeland Security. According to the DHS review, state voter rolls and public records,

0: We have 46 other states. And just four states, we've identified 250,000 non-citizens registered to vote in California and Pennsylvania, New Jersey, and Nevada. We also worked with proactive states to identify 28,000 non-citizens on their voter rolls, plus 400,000 individuals that are still registered to vote that are deceased. Now, these 23 states, they proactively worked with us on the SAVE program. That's Georgia, Ohio, Tennessee, Texas, North Carolina, Idaho, Alabama, Missouri, Louisiana, Kansas, Arkansas, Wyoming, Montana, Iowa, Florida, South Dakota, Indiana, Arizona, South Carolina, Utah, Nebraska, Michigan, and my great home state of Oklahoma. What's interesting to me is we're getting pushback from activist judges that are saying that, hold on, the SAVE Act or the SAVE program, they are trying to put a stop to. Currently, because of the SAVE program, we have a pending appeal because activist judges are saying what? They don't want to secure our elections?
1: Yeah.
0: Once again, how is this a part of a partisan issue?
1: It shouldn't be.
0: This shouldn't be a partisan issue.
1: No, it is, because Democrats use fraud. They use fraud. A couple hundred votes, Vince. Just a couple hundred. You know how many votes Bush won Florida?
2: What keeps you up at night? 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
5: Fox News, I'm Tom Graham. The jury in the Lindsey Clancy murder trial has been excused for the day. Earlier, deliberations were briefly paused. Defense attorney Kevin Reddington asked the judge to remove one of the jurors.
6: If we come back here in a half an hour with a mistrial because of a juror that has just spurned the instructions of this court, it's a shame. It's a real shame.
5: That juror not removed. The jury has been deliberating for 6 days, twice telling a Massachusetts judge they are deadlocked. Trafficking ramping up in the Strait of Hormuz. The U.S. Navy reports they're working to protect ships traveling through that busy waterway. Vice President J.D. Vance says that includes oil tankers.
7: A lot of ships have gone through. We got about 15 million barrels out of the Strait of Hormuz just yesterday, despite the fact that the Iranians continue to shoot, I should say.
5: Ship trafficking has been massively down since the start of the conflict. America is listening to Fox News.
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4: I just got a great email from Dave. Thank you, Dave. Appreciate you, brother. Dave writes in, he says, subject line, non-citizen voting. Hey, Vince, love your show. And that's it. That's the whole message. Thank you, Dave. Thank you. Appreciate you, brother. No, I'm just kidding. No, there's more to it. He says, one thing I don't hear anybody saying about the left, non-citizen voting is such a tiny issue, it's not a problem, is that the entire 2000 presidential election of Bush v. Gore was determined by 537 votes in Florida. So only a few hundred people did already make a difference. He's right. He's totally right. So in Jersey, they say they have 400 people, at least, who have cast ballots. Non-citizens. And we're supposed to, by the way, you're supposed to ignore that. No criminal prosecution or anything. That's fine. It was an accident. How was it an accident? It was a software glitch. What software glitch? They voted. You animals, they voted in the election. Everybody should be prosecuted. It's 400. New York Times tells me, ignore it. It's just such a small percentage of the electorate. Well, wait a second. Hold on. Florida was decided by 537 votes in the year 2000. The entire future of our country was dictated by that. 537. That's it. And so, yeah, no, the stakes are very high. We had an election in Virginia a couple years ago. The control of the state house, I believe it was at the time. It was decided by coin toss. It was, I'm not using a metaphor. They literally decided it by coin toss. It was a dead eat. Literally, the votes came in, an even Democrat to Republican, down to the vote. It was the same count. So they used, I think, a coin toss, or they put it inside like a photo canister or something, and then they opened it up, and whatever it produced, they end up winning. That's how tight these things can be. That's how tight they can be. They can be that way legitimately tight, and they can also be that way because of fraud. But either way, I'm telling you right now, 400 votes, that's a lot of votes. One vote is a lot of votes if it's fraudulent. That's, can't have it. You can't have it. So this is a massive deal. Dave is totally right about that. 537 votes, which, by the way, wasn't that the name of the website, 537? Didn't they come up with that because of that? It was the number of votes. Yeah, the Nate Silver thing, right? That was 537? Yeah. So 538. 538. Oh, no, that's actually the 538 electors in the United States Electoral College. Okay, well, whatever. Forget it. Forget I mentioned that. But 537 votes, the number of votes in the state of Florida to decide the election, that's true in the year 2000. At any rate, so here you have the New York Times claiming there's nothing to see here. You have President Trump saying there's a lot to see here. Mikey Sherrill is out claiming there's no voter fraud at all. Even though she told us about it. Take a listen.
5: I think what the people of New Jersey want to see is a transparent, accountable government so they understand what's going on and how it's going to be fixed and rectified. That is what I'm presenting to people and keeping them informed. And Trump is doing the exact opposite, making spurious claims, presenting no evidence, constantly hiding the ball from people. And he knows it's not working, which is why you see these desperate attempts to, in any way possible, steal the outcome of the election. Because I think many of the candidates in the GOP are desperate to figure out a pathway away from him. They haven't yet.
4: He's trying to steal the election. Trump is trying to steal the election. How is he trying to steal the election? By making sure non-citizens aren't voting in our elections. Oh, that Trump, he's so crafty. Look at him. Look at him. Which one is it, by the way? The left has this kind of back and forth explanation for everything about Trump. Trump is a colossal moron on one day, and then the next day he is the most devious criminal mastermind. That guy has really thought it through. He's misleading all these people. He's telling them there's voter fraud, and he's actually trying to rig the election. Of course, it's just all projection. Mikey Sherrill told us about the non non-citizen voters on the voter rolls. She told us. In fact, it was kind of suspicious when she took to the microphone to share this information.
0: In June of 2023, nearly 3 years before I became governor, a serious software error in New Jersey's motor vehicle system led to the improper voter registration of what we believe to be roughly 6,600 people in our state.
4: 6,600 non-citizens on the voter rolls. And those are just the ones who said, no, I'm not a citizen. And yet New Jersey registered them anyway. Thanks, Democrats.
0: When New Jerseyans applied for a driver's license or identification at the MVC, they were asked if they wanted to register to vote. In the case of this error, some individuals indicated that they weren't citizens and weren't eligible to vote, but the software registered them anyway.
4: The software.
0: The error in the software was corrected a year later in June of 2024. That is more than 2 years ago. I learned of this last Wednesday, and I immediately ordered my chief counsel to launch a comprehensive investigation. Currently, the Division of Elections is working to ensure anyone who is illegally registered is removed from the voter rolls.
4: And then she goes on to say there were over 400 who voted with no inclination to send any of this to the Justice Department, no criminal referrals, no sharing information. Remember, Harmy Dillon immediately asked for information as the head of the Civil Rights Division at the Justice Department. Hey, send me the names of those people who voted, please. Can you send me the details? Because what you just described, those are crimes. Would you please send everything over? Mikey Sherrill refused. Yeah, not doing that. Not sharing anything. And now she's accusing President Trump of trying to rig the election, which, by the way, is the latest effort right now. The left is undertaking yet another effort to accuse President Trump of doing that. No matter what he does, anytime he tries to make our elections more credible, they accuse him instead of trying to rig them to the benefit of Republicans. This week, a version of that is the Democrats are now accusing President Trump of trying to use the Postal Service to steal the election. You remember this? Doesn't this feel like you're probably thinking, Vince, didn't we do that story at some point? Yeah. Remember 2020? Remember there were photos. I think it was just stock photography of like random mailboxes piled up in some junkyard or something. And the photo starts getting around in the media. It's like, look at all these mailboxes that Trump has stolen and piled up so that nobody can send mail anymore because he's trying to steal the 2020 election. You remember that? Jim, do you remember when Donald Trump stole the 2020 election? Remember when he rigged it?
6: No.
4: How did that go? That criminal mastermind. He did a great job stealing the 2020 election. Of course, we end up with Joe No Brain Biden as the president of the United States. As President Trump stole it? How did that work? That didn't happen. Now, this week, they're once again doing the same thing. President Trump is trying to steal the election with the Postal Service. This time, it's because the president has declared by executive order that the Postal Service is only permitted to handle the ballots of actual American citizens. That's it. Wait, hold on. That's a huge scandal, isn't it? That's a big, what a scandal. Only American citizens are allowed to vote by mail. Non-citizens, illegal aliens, dead people, fraudsters, you're not allowed to vote by mail. That's what the president said. And as a result, he said that, look, the Postal Service has to consult lists of actual American citizens in order to verify that these ballots belong to actual American citizens. Now, speaking as an American citizen, although I don't intend to use a mail-in ballot, let's say for a moment that I did, I would be very grateful for my vote being protected in this way. Oh, thank God. Well, that's good. That'll give me some more confidence in the value of my vote, that it won't be defrayed, watered down. I won't be disenfranchised. Nobody else can steal it. President Trump is protecting the value of my vote. And he doesn't even know what party I'm registered with. Republican, Democrat, he's protecting my vote. No. The left is now presenting this as an election theft operation. And you know where this comes from? This one comes to us from Blumenthal, Dick Blumenthal, who, when has he ever lied to us, by the way, Dick Blumenthal, about going to Vietnam, for one. Richard Blumenthal lied about serving in Vietnam. He claimed, yeah, I was in Vietnam. I served in Vietnam. He, of course, never served in Vietnam. Blumenthal, the New York Times even reported on this back in 2010. Mr. Blumenthal, a Democrat now running for the United States Senate, never served in Vietnam. He obtained at least five military deferments from 1965 to 1970 and took repeated steps that enabled him to avoid going to war, according to records. Repeated steps, deferments. And then later on the campaign trail, he claimed when he was, quote, serving in Vietnam. Yeah, it turns out that guy's a liar. So over on PBS this week, they were carrying Dick Blumenthal's water. And here's what they said. They said, President Trump, there's a whistleblower. He talked to Blumenthal. This is an anonymous whistleblower. You've seen this before. An anonymous whistleblower, Dick Blumenthal. Oh, okay, good. That sounds like a sterling chain of custody.
6: With just days until the first ballots are set to be mailed to voters, a whistleblower inside the U.S. Postal Service is warning that a new delivery system could disrupt the handling of election mail and potentially put the midterm elections at risk. The disclosure also alleges the Postal Service continued developing the system despite a federal court order to stop.
7: That system is designed to comply with President Trump's executive order to exert more federal control over mail-in voting. And a report published today by the Office of Democratic Senator Richard Blumenthal cites an anonymous official from the Postal Service who warns the, quote, risky and haphazard implementation of the president's order could lead to, quote, catastrophic failure in the mail ballot system.
4: Uh-huh.
7: And that, quote, potentially millions of American voters may not receive their mail-in ballot this election cycle in a timely manner or at all.
4: See what's happening? American citizens are now under threat by President Trump's effort to protect American citizens. Anonymous? All right, let me just go through the details again. Anonymous whistleblower goes to Richard Blumenthal, who starts smashing all of the fire alarms to say that Donald Trump is trying to steal the election. Have we ever seen anything like this before? Oh, yeah, constantly. The Democrats do this all the time. In fact, President Trump's entire first impeachment was set up the same exact way. We got a whistleblower. He tells us that President Trump was on a phone call with Vladimir Zelensky, and he was saying some really awful things, trying to sell out the United States of America. You know, obviously trying to rig the election, too. Remember this? He was trying to rig the election. So they just feed you a never-ending cascade of lies. And then when, of course, the truth comes out, the media barely cover it or barely acknowledge it. Of course, that's the president saying in that case it was a perfect phone call. Who released the transcript of that call? Did they have to force it out of the administration? No. President Trump literally released the transcript of his own phone call in order to prove that everything was on the up and up and that he was acting as the president of the United States, not rigging elections, but instead safeguarding our country. And yet they decided to impeach him anyway on the basis of literally nothing. Literally nothing. Anonymous tipsters. Has this ever happened to anybody else? Brett Kavanaugh may have a word to say about this. Remember the anonymous tip that came in to Dianne Feinstein, and then it became this big thing, and eventually you bring out, you know, what's-her-face to come with the crazy glasses and the hair tied around it, sitting in national television accusing Brett Kavanaugh of being some sort of disgusting rapist or whatever on national television. And it was all because Democrats just want power. And they don't want you to have any. It's as simple. Christine Blasey Ford, that was the name of the woman. That it's as simple as that. Anonymous allegations based on nothing. Remember the anonymous New York Times piece? A guy wrote an entire op-ed in the New York Times, called himself anonymous. He said, I'm anonymous. Who's anonymous? Anonymous is a very high-powered Trump official who vowed that they are actively working to protect the United States from the excesses of the president. Now, of course, even in that construction, you look at that as a constitutional matter. You're like, wait a second, hold on. You are undermining the duly elected president of the United States and calling yourself the hero? You are thwarting the will of the American people and acting as if you're the person who's got all the virtue? And then you won't even tell us your name? And then we found out later that he was some low-level DHS idiot, that he wasn't a high-level official. He didn't have any meaningful power over anything. It was overhyped by the New York Times in order to create a scandal where there is none and to make it seem like President Trump was out of control. So have we ever seen this before? Yeah. Constantly. With every passing week. we see this. Very accustomed to it. More ahead on The Vince Show.
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0: turn it up so all the liberals around you finally hear some common sense. 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
1: All right. 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
1: Yeah. So the Postal Service, by the way, God bless the men and women of the Postal Service who are actually working to protect and deliver the nation's mail. Don't let the Democrats get you down. Don't let the Democrats are attacking the men and women of the Postal Service. Nothing but a bunch of election riggers. No, they're just going to do their job. And the president said no handling ballots that are from fraudsters. I think that's a pretty clear dictate, and I'm glad he's doing that. A couple of other elements for you this week. On birthright citizenship, this continues to be a lot of drama. I'll get into this in a moment, but we got a Biden judge who keeps trying to throw barriers up to the president of the United States from fixing this abomination. For so many years now, the left has been getting away with just handing out American citizenship like candy. And the way they do this is they incentivize just illegally immigrating to the United States or flying in here from communist China, having your child on American soil, and they're saying, presto changeo, you have an American citizen. It's not supposed to work that way. You ask anybody on the street, ask any American citizen, is that a sensible way to build a country? And if they have two eyes, two ears, and two brain cells to rub together, they'll tell you, no, that's idiocy. That's how you destroy a country. Well, President Trump is aware of that as well. He's been trying to fix it. And these Biden judges, in fact, the same Biden judge, keeps diving in front of his efforts to fix all of this. We'll get into that and why she may actually be running afoul of the United States Supreme Court right now, according to some legal experts. But I'll tell you, the Trump administration is ready for this fight. We just heard from Todd Blanche, the Attorney General of the United States. He said, we're all in. We're taking this the distance, baby. We kind of knew this was going to happen. And we welcome it because we want to take this back to the United States Supreme Court and settle this once and for all. I've got the details on that coming up. Also, we await J.D. Vance's press briefing today. Caroline Leavitt has concluded her run as White House press secretary. And now it's the first time we're going to have a full-blown press briefing in a while. The vice president of the United States, one of the best in the whole administration to do it. He'll step up to the microphone shortly. We will keep our eyes and ears on that, and we've got so much more to discuss coming up on The Vince Show.
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1: They're done for the day. I'm Lisa Brady, Fox News. The judge sending the jury home again at the Lindsay Clancy murder trial in Massachusetts, but only after responding to a note on day six of deliberations.
2: I want to remind you that you are required to follow my instructions on the law as I gave them to you.
1: Judge William Sullivan repeating instructions on reasonable doubt.
2: If you evaluate all the evidence and you still have a reasonable doubt remaining, the defendant is entitled to the benefit of that doubt and must be acquitted.
1: Once the jury went back to deliberating, defense attorney Kevin Reddington telling the judge,
3: the court has an instruction from the foreperson of that juror that's been working for a week now, saying that there's one juror who refuses to listen to the law that you've given him or her on reasonable doubt.
1: Arguing the judge should consider removing that juror, not just repeating instructions. But the judge says he's not taking sides.
2: I don't feel it's appropriate for me to say I agree with one juror or 11.
1: Instead, asking each juror under oath today if they can follow his instructions. They're due back tomorrow morning. Clancy is using an insanity defense in the 2023 killing of her three children, who were 5, 3, and 8 months old. The Trump administration just asking the U.S. Supreme Court to lift a federal judge's order blocking restrictions on mail-in voting, as that judge considers extending her temporary injunction, with arguments today in Boston.
4: Neither the president nor the USPS may override the authority of the states and Congress or rewrite election procedures weeks before an election.
1: Tamika Simmons is general counsel for a sorority, one of the plaintiffs, arguing a Trump executive order is unconstitutional. The judge pressing a Justice Department lawyer on whether a new postal service system for tracking mail ballots is ready. 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
1: Iran and the midterms, two topics dominating a White House briefing led by the vice president after the recent departure of the press secretary.
9: Vice President J.D. Vance was asked about affordability and high costs and why voters ahead of midterms should not blame Republicans for them. He said inflation rose significantly during the Biden years and then got baked in, that it takes time to alleviate, but he said Democrats aren't the ones to do it.
10: They want to increase taxes on Social Security and tips. If you're worried about affordability, how is the Democrats' tax increase going to make your life more affordable?
9: He said if Republicans lose the Senate, too, more than taxes will be impacted.
10: They're going to try to stop us from preventing money going to fraudsters. They're going to try to investigate and investigate and investigate rather than legislate things that are in the best interest of the American people.
9: He called Democrats crazy and said people should vote for common sense. Jessica Rosenthal, Fox News.
1: The vice president also says gas prices are high because of Iran shooting at commercial shipping and that the U.S. won't talk to Iran until they stop shooting. Prosecutors say a man who opened fire in a Minneapolis apartment building yesterday had been investigated in June after being seen with a handgun, but he wasn't charged. Police say he had a permit to carry the weapon. Court documents say Carlton Johnson had threatened a fellow resident and was facing eviction. He was found dead after two people were killed, several injured, including police, in yesterday's shooting. Longtime activist and feminist Gloria Steinem has died.
11: Steinem, who became the face of the fight for women's rights, got her start as a journalist in the 1960s, famously going undercover as a waitress at the New York Playboy Club, then writing an expose on the low pay and working conditions. She co-founded Ms. Magazine and spent decades advocating for women's rights in the workplace, as well as the right to abortion through political organizing. She was honored for her civil rights work with a Presidential Medal of Freedom in 2013.
1: Fox's Tanya J. Powers. Gloria Steinem was 92. Big rally on Wall Street. The Dow up 624. I'm Lisa Brady. Fox News.
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0: rising from the heart of the swamp, a beacon of truth is casting its light. 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
1: All right, 844-484-3872, 844-4-THE-USA. That's the way to join us today, coast to coast, sea to shining sea. Keeping our eyes on the fact that Vice President J.D. Vance set to address the media today. We'll have that coming up from him. And a lot more to discuss with you. We got a judge overnight saying, a Biden judge, which, by the way, the media just doesn't tell you. Anytime a decision goes the left's way, they don't tell you that it was a Democrat operative that is responsible for it. A federal judge reinforced the so-called constitutional right to birthright citizenship on Wednesday, blocking President Trump's latest executive order to limit it. That's NBC's deceitful reporting. That's their very first sentence. Quote, reinforced the constitutional right to birthright citizenship. There is no constitutional right to an illegal alien having an American citizen child. None. There's no constitutional right. That is not the intent of the 14th Amendment. The 13th Amendment abolishes slavery. The 14th Amendment ensures equal protection under the law for all Americans, including former slaves and their children. It also guarantees that former slaves and their children are indeed considered American citizens. That's the point. The 15th Amendment protecting their right to vote. This is not complicated. You have to have a bare bones understanding of American history to know this stuff. And yet the left has distorted it so far beyond recognition that they're now handing out American citizenship to Chinese communists who come into the country, have a child, bring their kid home, boom, American citizen. What? How can this stand? It shouldn't. It shouldn't. The court came within a vote of correcting this injustice. And as a result of the court not quite getting to the finish line yet, fixing this, the president put forward another executive order. That executive order adhered to Justice Brett Kavanaugh's concurring opinion, which dictated that when it comes to invaders of the United States, diplomats that arrive in the United States, to illegal aliens, so-called birthright tourists, all these people were coming into the country not with any intention of becoming American citizens for real or doing it the right way, but instead invading the country and hoping to seize American citizenship in an ill-gotten way. That can't stand. And so President Trump releases an executive order saying that very thing. He updated his executive order, released a new one. And the same federal judge that tried to get in his way in the first place, which led to that Supreme Court battle, just did it again. Her name is Deborah Boardman. She is a Biden appointee. A Biden appointee. And she released a 35-page ruling last night that declared that President Trump's action is, quote, almost certainly unconstitutional in her version of Upside Down Land. And then she goes on to cite the Supreme Court's ruling in June and then claimed that as a result, President Trump must once again be stopped from, quote, attempting to strip the right of citizenship from them. Who's them? Now, here's a problem for her and for like the legal construction that she's got here. There are no, as far as we know right now, there are no actual people who've been, quote, damaged by this. They don't have any like real plaintiffs. This was just an illegal alien interest group called CASA based out of Maryland trying to jump in and be like, you can't do this. You can't do this. But do they even have standing? Has there been an illegal alien who's had a child, who doesn't get to have an American citizen in their family now? Has that occurred such that it's a part of this case? The answer to that is no, actually. John Yoo, great attorney, he was on television today explaining all of this and going, this seems like she's completely out of control. Listen to this.
2: I think this district judge, which is the same one from the first order, has again overreached and, in fact, is acting too early. You just saw the Supreme Court say district judges who tried to stop the ballroom expansion of the White House were acting too early before anyone had been harmed. Here you have a district judge who's again trying to block an executive order before it's been enforced against anyone. Now that may come in the future, but it hasn't happened yet. Second, if you look at the executive order, several portions of it, I think, will, as you say, Dana, pass Supreme Court review. For example, one expands the definition of people who don't get the right of birthright citizenship because they work for governmental organizations. Another one expands into that class and says foreign terrorists and organizations, their children don't get to be citizens. Those are actually working within the exceptions that the Supreme Court said exist under birthright when it announced its decision last summer. There's a third provision about people who come here deliberately for birth tourism. That might be the one that's shakiest. And I bet you're right, Dana, that will get decided by the Supreme Court soon.
1: All right, so in other words, actually, this looks entirely consistent with what the court just said. And this judge is not jumping in front of this for matters of the law. She's not doing it to uphold the Constitution. She's not doing it to carry out justice in the United States of America. She's doing it because she's a Democrat in good standing. The whole point of this is a political hit job to allow the chaos to continue in the United States of America. Apparently, in her decision yesterday, she said, well, we've been doing it for so long this way, we should just keep doing it this way. Really? That's a justification for continuing to violate the law? So if the law is violated for a long time, the law can be violated forever? If the Constitution is violated for a long time, it can be violated forever? Well, that's news. Because when the Supreme Court overturns precedent, usually it should be, it's because the Constitution wasn't being followed in the first place. When we overturn precedent, when we say, you know, Plessy v. Ferguson gets overturned in Brown versus Board of Education because this idea that separate but equal, there's no equality to that. To have a built-in racially prejudicial system, that's insane. So it gets overturned, rightfully so. The Dred Scott decision, which treated black Americans as not human, gets overturned, rightfully so. What are we? Oh, we did it for a while, so we should keep doing that? That's a defense of slavery, by the way, as an institution. Well, it happened for so long, let's keep it around. You're insane. You're a psychopath to use that kind of reasoning in a judicial opinion. Roe versus Wade was the, quote, law of the land, thanks to the Supreme Court freelancing and deciding, yeah, let's just sign off on abortion all the time in the United States of America. It gets overturned by the Dobbs decision, thank God, after half of a century. Well, we've done it this way for so long. So, yeah, we've been giving away American citizenship for nothing to people who invade our country for so long. No, it shouldn't continue. And, yes, it is a betrayal of American citizens. This is the craziness. Now, Todd Blanche is the Attorney General of the United States, of course, and he was on the Fox News Channel last night right after this decision came out. And he said, look, I'm not sweating it because we expected this and we're going to ride this all the way to the Supreme Court. That's the plan.
3: A federal judge, I think her name is Deborah Boardman, one of your favorite Biden appointees, just issued a preliminary injunction blocking President Trump's EO that cracked down on birthright citizenship. So she says the order defied the Supreme Court's June ruling and that it's the law of the land. The president must follow it. Your response tonight. We expected this ruling. It's not all that surprising, but you will obviously respond in kind in a federal petition.
4: We crafted the EO around and in concurrence and understanding what the Supreme Court said in their decision. And so we didn't expect this judge to say we were right. And so this is not something that is a surprise to us. But make no mistake about it, it was not our intention. And we did not go in any way different or comply. We complied with the Supreme Court. And what we're doing now is making sure that we're protecting American citizens and that we're complying. What did the framers mean when they talked about who could and who could not be citizens in this country? And so we'll continue to fight, as President Trump has talked about for many years, and we'll, if we have to go back to the Supreme Court, we will.
1: This is not complicated. Is this complicated? This is very simple to understand, isn't it? I think any American engaging in this debate should be able to understand exactly what's on the line here. American citizenship should be for the children of Americans and whoever we as Americans decide to allow to have American citizenship. That's what the naturalization process is. It's a deal between American citizens and the people we allow into our country. That's it. Why would we just give it away? Why would we devalue what it means to be an American citizen? Why would we do that? We shouldn't. This is common sense stuff. You know, meanwhile, like while the Trump administration's doing this, and that's right, by the way, it's so great that they want to get this to the court again. There's a real chance we get a 6-3 decision, a real chance we get a 6-3 decision on the side of decency. A 5-4 decision, even, on the side of decency, whatever it takes here, and protecting American citizens. But, you know, it's not just the Trump administration is doing this. Senator Jim Banks has this legislation, too, the Citizenship Act. You're familiar with this? It's pretty straightforward. It declares that for purposes of the law, by statute, illegal aliens who come into the country are officially classified as invaders. Now, I know you know that already instinctively. That's a normative assessment that you and I are making. It's a common sense assessment that you and I are making. But as a matter of statute, so that there is no wiggle room, that there is no like squirrely attempts by left-wing judges to allow the invasion of the country, just straight up call them invaders by statute. Someone who comes in just to give birth to a child for the purposes of exploiting so-called birthright citizenship laws, birth tourists, those would be invaders to the United States. Just declare them outright, invaders to the United States, forbid them by statute. And if you do that, you preclude American citizenship being granted in this way. It's already true with diplomats, by the way. If you're a diplomat from a foreign country working as an ambassador here in the United States of America and you have a baby, you don't get an American citizen child. Everybody agrees with that, by the way. That Democrats agree with that, too, already. They're like, oh, yeah, no, that's a feature of the law. Okay. Well, if it's good for them, if it's a matter of they're subject to the jurisdiction of another country, which is the language of the 14th Amendment here that matters, what about every foreign national who just hops across our border to have a child? They're subject to the jurisdiction of a foreign country. And it's long past time we acknowledge that. I'm sorry, not us. We've acknowledged it. Our government. More ahead on The Vince Show.
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1: 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I've got a sauna at home. 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
1: Scott Bessent this week has been he's been great. He's a star. Treasury Secretary Scott Bessent. He's been out talking about the economic headlock we have Iran in right now. And Jim, have you seen the numbers about the oil that's flowing through the Strait of Hormuz? Are we calling it the Strait of Hormuz still? Or did President Trump change the name this week? I think he floated a name change. But apparently prior to the war, about 20 million barrels of oil a day were moving through the Strait. Now it's 17 million barrels, 18 million barrels on any given day. In other words, like, we're right about at parity. We're right about at the same amount. Which is it's a deeply frustrating thing for the Iranians because they really thought that they could clamp down on the strait. Oh, yeah, we'll shut down all the shipping traffic. Well, they're not doing that. The United States Navy has controlled the whole operation, which is wonderful. And in terms of their own economic fortunes, we just know where every dollar that they have is. And Scott Bessent said, we're coming for it. Listen to him this week.
4: That's what happened.
5: How tough.
4: That's what happened to this bank in Dubai, and it could be entities. It could be, it could be airline leasing companies, which we'll be looking at. It could be anyone who does business with the IRGC. We are tracking down the IRGC's assets, and I will say it on worldwide TV, just so you know, we know the where in the British Virgin Islands your accounts are at these trust companies. We know the $100 million houses you have around the world, and we are going to freeze those. We are going to, our partners, we are going to close all of that down. So we are going to go after the regime's illegitimate assets that they have stolen from the Iranian people, and those can go back to the Iranian people, or

0: The kinetic action that our great military did for 6 weeks, the blockade, and the effort at financial isolation in the history of the world, we are going to grind them into the ground.
1: We're going to grind them into the ground. By the way, you see the media trying to attack Trump because the USS Abraham Lincoln had rust on the side of the hull. Did you see this, Jim? It's rusty. And every sailor is pointing out, yeah, that's what a deployment looks like. That's normal. It's been out there. It was a 286-day deployment. They'll clean it up. They know what they're doing. It's amazing. Will we hear more about this, perhaps from the Vice President of the United States? We'll see. He's set to give some remarks from the White House. We'll keep an eye on those, and we'll have a lot more to discuss coming up on The Vince Show.
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8: Fox News, I'm Tom Rigotti. The defense in the Lindsey Clancy murder trial is demanding the removal of a juror. Lawyer Kevin Reddington says he's holding out on a potential verdict for the strangling of her 3 young children.
9: The court has an instruction from the foreperson of that juror that's been working for a week now, saying that there's one juror who refuses to listen to the law that you've given him or her on reasonable doubt.
8: The judge denied a defense motion to remove the juror and soon after dismissed the jury until tomorrow morning. As the war with Iran escalates and oil prices rise, Vice President J.D. Vance says there are no plans to negotiate with Iran.
10: We're not talking to them, and we're not going to talk to them unless they stop shooting at commercial shipping.
8: Vance held the White House press briefing today. 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
8: You know, every so often you should make sure to change your passwords. I know you probably have your HR department telling you that, but like, change your passwords and turn on two-factor authentication and all of the various ways to protect yourself and your privacy. That would be a good idea, especially given the number of times that hackers are constantly getting a hold of everybody's passwords. You know, oh, there's another database breach. Everybody's passwords are out in public. Yeah, protect yourself. That would be my advice of the day. Jim, this past week, I was getting all these notifications that someone's trying to reset your password on X. Someone's trying to reset your password on X. Someone's trying to. Now, good luck. I've got a 14-factor authentication set up. I got a blood test. I got everything. It's all designed to protect me. I've seen this happen a million times. You see somebody's account gets stolen, and suddenly they're posting like the craziest possible, either just outright venom designed to, just a hacker showing off and trying to make the person look like an idiot. Or they use it for a phishing attack, you know, use it to try and steal other people's identity. And I just saw that it was the Attorney General of the United States who was posting last night that it wasn't just Vince, says Todd Blanche. I'm just kidding. He didn't say my name. But he said this week, sophisticated cyber criminals attempted a password recovery attack on hundreds of thousands of X users. X disrupted the attack, thank you, Elon Musk, to prevent user accounts from being captured. But as we've shown, the Justice Department will stop at nothing in its pursuit of cyber fraudsters and scammers. We are working closely with X to track down the criminals behind this week's attack. There is no refuge for those that perpetrate their criminal schemes from behind computer screens. So nice to see that the Attorney General of the United States is all over this. I venture a guess that quite a few Trump officials probably saw somebody knocking on their door, too. What is this about? Somebody's trying to crack into my account. So mind your passwords. Mind your cybersecurity. Always a good idea. Always a good idea to check back in on that with some frequency because, you know, there are people trying to steal your identity. We get these messages from time to time. Jim, you get them, I think, too. I'll get a DM from somebody, like a well-known person will direct message me, somebody who's got a podcast, and they'll say, hey, Vince, this is the phishing scheme. This is how it works. Hey, Vince, it's been a while, but I wanted to let you know that my podcast is up for consideration for this big competition. Would you do me a favor and vote for me? And then they offer a link that it's not to a real website. It's like a bit.ly link or some shortened link. Just click this thing and then go in and vote for them. Don't click the link. Don't go in and vote for them.
6: How many times do you have to beat through this? And then what ends up happening is whatever idiot clicks it ends up getting their account stolen. Don't do it. But I see it all over the place. I see people are constantly sending these things out. It's pretty funny. Either that or it's super desperate. Hey, Vince, your one vote would help me win this thing. Like, I'm sorry, buddy. I don't think your podcast is going to succeed. If you're petitioning me for my single vote, I don't think it's going to work. Don't think it's going to work. At any rate, yeah, no, the threats continue, and lots of people are stealing stuff. I had a story years ago. I had a poor woman reach out to me. Have I told you this story, Jim? A woman reached out to me to tell me that she thought that she was in a full-blown relationship with my father. Have I told you this? And he's looking at me like, holy crap, what's going on? Yeah, no, this really happened. So for those of you who've been with me for a while, you know my dad's a Marine general. And so what comes with being especially an officer in the United States military, a commanding officer, if you've got your biography, it goes on the internet. And so those biographical details through the years, they'll include, you know, little things about like where they grew up and things about the kids and the kids' names and that sort of thing. So you'll have these biographical details up about officers, members of the military. And certainly my dad, over the course of a 36 career, had all of these biographical details on the internet. And so what ends up happening is scammers in Africa will use the biographical details of American service members, and then they will begin communicating with American women as if they are deployed overseas. They'll get involved in these like chat rooms, like, hey, I'm overseas and very lonely over here. And, well, you seem nice and let's strike up a relationship. And they begin chatting up these American women. And then as they're talking to them, you can see how this slowly unrolls. Eventually, they're like, hey, I'm having trouble communicating with you. I need a little bit of money to keep the internet connection alive so we can keep talking. And would you send me money for this and support me in this way? And the way that these scammers work is that they've got all this, again, this biographical information online. They generate a story based on what's already on the internet. They use photos, official biographical photos and things. And these women get sucked into this thing thinking that they're developing this relationship with this American service member. So eventually, Jim, this poor woman reaches out to me directly because I guess maybe she wasn't sending enough money or something, but the guy ends up going dark. And she's like, I can't reach him. He's told me so much about you. This is so bizarre. And I got to be honest, for like 4 seconds, I was like, is my dad having an affair? Like, what the hell is this? What? And then I spend 4 more seconds doing some research. Sorry, Dad. I shouldn't have assumed that. I spend 4 more seconds doing some research, and I find out, no, this is actually a pretty routine scam. And this is happening to these poor women over and over and over again. And I flagged all this. I told her, I'm sorry. I said, ma'am, I hate to tell you this. You've fallen prey to a scam. I sent her a bunch of information about it, how this is very typical. We sent it off to like NCIS and all of the relevant investigative agencies. But there's only so much you can do when you're dealing with these foreign jackals who are trying to mislead women and steal from them in this way. But man, I tell you what, these scammers are creative. They'll look for any angle possible to rob you absolutely blind. They'll play on your emotions. They'll try and draw you in. Don't fall for it. Just keep your head on a swivel, you know? And use good judgment. Use good cybersecurity. It's true. It's true. I know those emails are super annoying from the HR people at work. They're like, hey, have you changed your password recently? Hey, have you? But it actually does matter. The truth is, that's one of the things. The DEI training, that can die in a fire. That stuff is garbage. But the stuff about cybersecurity and actually like maintaining some control over everything in your life, since it's all online, that matters a lot. So out with the DEI, in with the cybersecurity.
9: Can I add one thing?
6: Yeah, what's that?
9: Our friend Dan Bongino had a very strong public service announcement on his pod about doing the update every time your phone or your computer advises you to. He said the security in there, he goes, if they're updating it that frequently, it means people are finding things and finding ways to get in.
6: Well, this, you know, first of all, he would know better than almost anybody, because if you were the deputy director of the FBI, you will be keenly aware of the extent to which these cyber threats exist.
8: And they work hand, they work very closely with a lot of these tech companies about these security updates because of the vulnerabilities. So they're all over this. But do you remember a couple years back, Jim, the entire city of Baltimore running on an old version of Microsoft Windows? They ended up getting caught in a like a ransom scheme, like ransomware, where the promise was everything in the city was going to be deleted unless the city of Baltimore paid up some stupid amount of money. So you have to, it's a ransomware attack. And apparently, the, and I don't know if we've ever gotten crystal clarity on this subject, but apparently this was the product that this of the NSA or the CIA had discovered this exploit in order to get into old versions of Windows and had kept it to themselves. They were using it as a tool for getting into these Windows computers around the planet, wherever they needed to do it. And of course, you know, you know what ends up happening? This gets out into the dark web, and then you get hackers who discover how to use it, and then suddenly they're using it to take down American cities that don't update the software, that don't really take any time. And so when Microsoft finally becomes aware of it, they start pushing updates to say, "Whoa, wait a second, we got to fix this exploit." And then and that's what happens. So yeah, no, that's good advice. Well taken. Run the update, dude. Run the update, because sometimes you know what the update is. It's not, these are going to be communications between the government and these big tech companies. Like, hey, Microsoft, hey, Apple, hey, Google, you've got this vulnerability. You need to know about it. We have foreign adversaries who are looking to exploit it. You need to fix it quickly. And they will push updates in order to do that very thing. So yeah, run the update. That's excellent advice from our friend Dan Bongino. All right. That said, we have the Vice President of the United States. He just stepped up to the lectern here inside of the Brady press briefing room. It's the first press briefing we've gotten in a while from, well, anybody in the administration. Here he is.
10: Facilitated illegal aliens driving semi-trucks on our roads. Or if you're an American who just shares a road with somebody who isn't properly qualified, we've made the roads safer. We've seen trucker wages go up by 7.5%. And that effort was obviously led by our anti-fraud task force, because so many of these people were engaged and effectively fraudulent driving. They were getting these diplomas, these CDLs, through fraudulent means. We stopped that. We're very proud of it. And I want to give a special shout out to Secretary Sean Duffy at the Transportation Department for helping us and facilitating that work. And it goes into our broader effort, which is we're trying to make sure that your tax dollars and basic institutional trust is protected by your government. Whether it's a guy who gets a commercial driver's license to drive on the road, or whether it's a person applying for Medicaid or Medicare benefits, the people who get these things should be legally entitled Yep. and should qualify. And for too long, we had a government that basically just gave out your money, the American taxpayers' money, to people who didn't qualify for it. We've put a stop to that, having found, I think, north of $200 billion in fraud. And we're going to keep, of course, working on that in the months.
8: You can thank Pete Buttigieg for handing out driver's licenses to illegals like that.
10: Will deal, which I know some of you will have questions on. But I think it's just an amazing testament to what a smart foreign policy could look like and how it feeds back in to good outcomes for the American people. So as a lot of you know, and I think even some of the more liberal outlets in here had talked about, we had for a very long time the Biden administration draining the Strategic Petroleum Reserve purely for the purpose of lowering gas and oil costs. There wasn't an international crisis. There wasn't, you know, a foreign nation that was trying to disrupt world energy markets. There was just an administration that was trying to juice gas prices for the midterms. And what that meant is for Americans, our Strategic Petroleum Reserve under the administration got extraordinarily low. Well, now we're using, of course, the successful Venezuela operation and some of the friendships and some of the relationships that have developed in the wake of that operation to create what is effectively a new 65 billion barrel of oil reserve
8: historic
10: for the United States of America. And the way that that's going to work is that private companies, American companies, can go in there, generate a lot of oil revenue. Obviously, that's going to mean world oil markets get only more supplied. That will lower costs for Americans. That means a lot of revenue is going to go to the people of Venezuela, but also, thanks to the deal struck by Marco and Pete Hegseth and others in the administration, it actually sets us up to where the American people will directly receive some of the royalties as well. It's good for Venezuelans, it's good for anybody who's buying gas, and it's good for the American taxpayer as well. So it's very much a win-win thing. We're very proud of it. And I also just think that it gives supply stability in the energy market. I think if we've learned anything over the last 6 months, but importantly, if we've learned anything over the last 40 years, it's that these things, the supply of critical minerals and resources really matters. We had an administration for a very long time that underinvested in this stuff, and now we're trying to change that, yeah. And we're doing so quite successfully.
8: Big thing in America's balance sheet. We just heard from Doug Burgum when he was doing his confirmation hearing about America's balance sheet, the trillions upon trillions upon trillions of dollars that are at our fingertips in this great American energy, this federally owned land. And now 65 billion barrels of oil on top. That's the proven oil reserves that the United States will have custody of, on top of the 40 some billion that are in our proven oil reserves. The president of the United States just more than doubled the amount of oil that we have access to enrich the United States of America and to power our country. That's not a small thing. It's one of the biggest stories of all time. More ahead on The Vince Show.
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1: Well, it's definitely breaking. 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
3: Being built. So if you're a construction worker, that's great. And obviously, we love our construction workers. However, it takes time to build those factories and employ the rest of the workers, and then, of course, to make the stuff that's going to be made at those factories. So I guess my point is that because America's inflation problem wasn't created in a day, it was created by very bad policies of the Biden administration, trillions of dollars of new spending that was going more to fraudsters than it was to the American people.
1: True.
3: It takes a little bit of time to rebuild the foundation of America's middle-class economy. I think we've made incredible strides, but our argument to the American people is, look, it's very simple. You don't even have to listen to what we say. Listen to what the Democrats have said. If you think that inflation is a problem, if you think affordability is a problem, number one, we're doing everything that we can to bring down prices. But what do the Democrats say? They say that they want to undo taxes. They want to increase taxes on Social Security and TIPS. If you're worried about affordability, how is the Democrats' tax increase going to make your life more affordable?
1: I won't.
3: One of the things I'm most proud of that the president has done is Trump RX. If you look, we have almost 800 medications now that are part of Trump RX. This most significant reduction in prescription drug costs that we've seen in 60 years.
1: Since March of 63.
3: That's going to accelerate as this program actually gets implemented. The Democrats did nothing. So while they're out there bragging that they're going to reverse the very policies that are making some of these prescription drugs more affordable, we're saying we're going to double down on the policies that are going to make prescription drugs more affordable. So I think if you just listen to what the Democrats are saying, what they're telling you is that every inflation problem that you're worried about today, they're going to make worse, and they're going to undo our very good efforts to try to bring down the inflation and to make that reduction in inflation sustainable.
4: And I did just want to ask you, there have been reports about this, but I've not heard you talk much about it. You have lost a ton of weight lately. How much sauerkraut do you eat in
3: a
4: day?
3: Oh, my Lord. Okay, so
1: it's like Jim.
3: When
1: sauerkraut.
3: You're the Vice President of the United States, and one of the first questions at a press conference at the White House is how much weight you've lost, you must have gotten very fat. That's one thing that I take from that question. So I'll tell you a little story, Peter. So every Lent, I try to, like, you know, I'm a devout Christian. I try to take it very seriously. So I try to do some kind of self-denial. And so I was talking to my wife on Fat Tuesday, Mardi Gras, and I was like, I think I'm going to give up sugar, and I think I'm going to give up social media. Okay, so if I wanted to tweet something, I'd tell these guys to tweet something for me, and I'd, you know, otherwise try to stay off social media. So I call Bobby Kennedy, and I'm like, I know you're really into health. I'm thinking about giving up sugar. What do you think? And Bobby Kennedy says, no. I've got something that's way better than that and way more intense. And basically, it's like, yeah, I eat a lot of high-protein stuff, and I eat a lot of sauerkraut. And let's just say that if that was Fat Tuesday, Fat Wednesday never came. So my advice to you is that if you want to lose weight, call Bobby Kennedy. And if you want to enjoy what you eat, do not call Bobby Kennedy.
1: Lots of protein, lots of sauerkraut. That's the Bobby Kennedy diet. He's doing something right. You've seen Kennedy. That guy's... he's still banging out pull-ups like crazy, whatever age he's at now. He's doing good work. All right, we've got more from the Vice President of the United States ahead. I imagine we'll get a lot of Q's and a lot of A's from this big press briefing as we say goodbye to Caroline Leavitt, and J.D. Vance steps up to the plate today to smack the media around. Maybe some smacking is coming. We'll see. More ahead on The Vince Show.
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11: Still stalled. I'm Lisa Lucera, Fox News. The jury in the Lindsey Clancy trial deliberates for a sixth day with no verdict, but some drama in the jury room.
12: Jury members were questioned by Judge William Sullivan before he delivered rules on reasonable doubt. He said, should it still exist,
13: the defendant is entitled to the benefit of that doubt and must be acquitted.
12: Defense attorney Kevin Reddington in open court said the issue is one juror not following the judge's rules.
14: My motion is to remove this juror that refuses to listen to your instruction on reasonable doubt.
12: Prosecutor Jennifer Sprague pushed back on that motion.
15: There's no way to determine what the deliberations are, who's correct, who's incorrect, nor should we.
12: The jury will return Friday to try and break their impasse and perhaps reach a verdict.
11: Fox's Gernal Scott. Authorities in Minneapolis releasing more information after yesterday's deadly shooting in an apartment building. They say the suspect, preliminarily identified as Carlton Johnson, had been investigated in June for displaying a handgun. Court documents show Johnson was facing eviction and had threatened a fellow resident in the months leading up to the shooting. The shooting began just outside the building's entrance during a custody exchange.
16: It appeared it was an arranged exchange of custody at that point in time.
11: Superintendent of Minnesota Bureau of Criminal Apprehension Drew Evans says Johnson shot and killed two people when he went to the ninth floor of the building, but it's not clear if they were deliberately targeted. Johnson was killed in an exchange of gunfire with police. Five others were wounded. The child was not hurt. The Trump administration has again asked the Supreme Court to let it move ahead with restrictions on mail ballots before the midterm elections, even as legal wrangling over the executive order continues in lower courts. In Missouri, top court has blocked the Trump-backed U.S. House map from being used in November and orders it to be put to a vote. 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
21: Activist and author Gloria Steinem has died.
22: Journalist, feminist, and activist Gloria Steinem's death was announced on social media by her foundation, which said she died on Wednesday at her home in New York City, quote, surrounded by some of the many who loved her. Steinem, who became the face of the fight for women's rights, got her start as a journalist in the 1960s, famously going undercover as a waitress at the New York Playboy Club, then writing an expose on the low pay and working conditions. She co-founded Ms. Magazine and spent decades advocating for women's rights in the workplace, as well as the right to abortion through political organizing. She was honored for her civil rights work with a Presidential Medal of Freedom in 2013. Gloria Steinem was 92. In New York City, Tanya J. Powers, Fox News.
21: The Southeastern Conference has filed a federal lawsuit against Louisiana State University, accusing the school of recruiting professional athletes, as athletes are hoping to join LSU under new NCAA rules allowing 5 years of competition. The suit seeks to prevent the university from violating the SEC's rights by associating with conduct contrary to the mission of the conference. High-tech manufacturers, 8 universities, and the U.S. government setting up a partnership to build a skilled American workforce.
23: Manufacturers, including those from South Korea, Japan, and India, will participate along with U.S. manufacturers. Stanford is coming up with the curriculum, and sessions will be held there and at 7 other participating universities to train people on everything from factory design, assembly line engineering, industrial automation, defense production, and more. Secretary of State Marco Rubio said the U.S. made a huge mistake when we stopped building things.
24: We woke up to the reality just a few years ago that we are suddenly, as a nation, dangerously dependent on other nations for all sorts of things that we need.
23: A State Department release says American advanced manufacturers will need nearly 4 million workers by the year 2033.
21: Fox's Jessica Rosenthal. I'm Lisa Lucera. This is Fox News.
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0: rising from the heart of the swamp, a beacon of truth is casting its light. 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Here's Vince Colonnaise.
1: All right, 844-484-3872, 844-4-THE-USA. That's the way to join us today. From coast to coast, from sea to shining sea. Coming up on the program, a vote to condemn socialism only gets two Democrats to push it forward. Eight of them in the end joining in on that. Eight? That's it? How times have changed. What was the thing? J.D. Vance was just talking about this recently. He said, you know, my grandfather, who was a Democrat, he wouldn't recognize, if I went back in time and I could talk to him and be like, hey, guess what's happening in 2026? He wouldn't recognize these Democrats at all. Now they're all perfectly happy with socialism. I've got the details on that coming up. Before we get there, though, I do have more from the Vice President of the United States. He just threw to a friend of mine, Kerry Pickett. I've known Kerry for many years. Good reporter. And here she is asking J.D. Vance a question about Tucker Carlson and the fact that J.D.'s friends with him. And here is J.D. Answering this. This just happened a moment ago, so we've queued it up. Here we go.
2: But let's go to Kerry Pickett.
3: Tucker Carlson has called for the president's impeachment, and many accuse him of trying to jeopardize U.S.-Israel relations. What do you say to those who are uneasy with your close relationship with Carlson and claim that you're avoiding addressing a lot of these issues which may be causing divisions within the GOP?
2: Well, look, I'm not avoiding addressing anything. Everybody knows that Tucker Carlson and I are friends, and I think it's very obvious that Tucker has said some things that I disagree with. He said some things about the President of the United States that I think are just wrong. I think yesterday somebody sent me a clip that said that he would support El Sayed over Rogers. I think El Sayed's a crazy person, yep. And I think whatever your views on Mike Rogers' specific policy prescriptions, I'd like to have a non-crazy person like Mike Rogers representing Michigan and the United States Senate rather than a crazy person like El Sayed.
1: Yeah.
2: That said, what my attitude towards this, and I try to practice what I preach. And I remember when I became the vice presidential nominee, one of the hardest things for me personally is not when people attacked me, but when people attacked my wife, including friends of hers who knew her heart, who knew what a good person she was. And I remember thinking to myself, what a travesty it is that in the United States of America, we let political disagreements define who our friends are going to be and not going to be. So, yeah, Tucker is a friend of mine. Tucker is a friend despite the fact that we disagree on a number of things. And I'm not going to play the game where I throw friends under the bus because I have political disagreements with them. I think that is a terrible place for the United States to go. And if you have a disagreement with somebody politically, even over a deeply held issue, you should still be friends with that person because the whole republic depends on people of different perspectives being able to talk to one another. That's how I try to live my life, and I encourage everybody else to do the same. All right.
1: Also, there's a lot more to unpack here. I mean, part of this, too, is this reality that you get a lot of passive-aggressive people in the media who play these sort of nonsensical games where they'll create a straw man and then they'll say, for instance, like if Tucker says something, they'll go through what he said, they'll distort what he said, and then they'll attack the thing that they distorted, and then they'll say, J.D. Vance, you own that because you have a friendship with him. You realize, like, everything I just described, this is the behavior of, like, a Chinese cultural revolution, right? It's a struggle session. Are you going to condemn? Are you going to condemn? Are you going to condemn? And you know, the real way that you handle actual disagreements is you establish whether or not, first of all, you have one. So you go to a guy like J.D. Vance and you go, what do you actually believe? Don't use this like sort of like feline, passive aggressive nonsense. Just ask him what he believes. Because really, every conversation like this, you know, you're guilty because you're friends with this guy. Well, hold on a second. Why don't you ask the real question? Why don't you ask me what I believe? What do I believe on any given subject? Is it Iran, on the economy, on how America's place in the world, how we defeat the left? Just ask me what I believe. How about start there? Instead, you get these like sort of like demented debates about like, oh, are you going to condemn your friend? And why would he condemn? The reality is like, Tucker Carlson, specifically, who, by the way, you well know. I've known Tucker for many years. Tucker's a friend of mine. Tucker is one of the reasons that I'm even in a position to speak to you in media now. And J.D. Vance going, I disagree with a lot that Tucker has said. And I share that sentiment, too. But this idea, oh, now you have to crap all over him? The whole thing is like, no, I'm not going to bow to the communist mob because of your demands. No. You are silly people. You are very silly people. And so good for J.D. It's funny. That's good for Carrie. This is funny because I know Carrie, too. Carrie worked for me as a reporter. She's a great reporter, asking J.D. Vance about this today, and J.D. handling everything like an adult. As always, here we go. More.
2: Let's go to. Well, the problem is okay. Here's the thing. You guys can see the list here. It doesn't. You know, you can take your zoom up lens here. It doesn't. Nobody's even circled. Nobody even circled. If Carolyn Leavitt was still here, she would have told me who to call upon. But clearly that hasn't happened here. I'm going to go to Nick Popley from Time.
4: Thank you. President Trump asked on social media, when are the Iranian people going to rise up and fight? Is the administration considering either arming or giving other direct supports for Iranian dissidents?
2: Wasn't it Peter Ducey asked this question this morning on Fox News?
5: It's a great question.
2: And what the president said is exactly what I'm going to say, which is, of course, I'm not going to talk about that. There are a lot of things that we're doing. A lot of things that we're doing, of course, to try to apply pressure on the Iranians, to get them to stop shooting at commercial shipping, accepting that they're still going to try to shoot at commercial shipping. Obviously, we're protecting a lot of ships, which is why we have not had a worldwide energy crisis. I can't repeat this enough. But for the leadership of President Trump and the hard work of our troops, we would have had an energy crisis because the Iranians refused to stop acting like terrorists in the Strait of Hormuz. Now, that said, there are a lot of course, additional tools that we have at our disposal. Some of those the president will use and some of them he won't. But I'm not going to advertise exactly how we're going to engage with the Iranians in the months and years to come, because it frankly would take away the president's decision space. But everything that could happen is on the table. Economic pressure, military pressure, diplomatic pressure, covert pressure. Of course, these are tools in the president's toolkit. But part of the reason they're tools in the toolkit is because the vice president, hopefully, is not dumb enough to stand up before, you know, all of you and a million Americans watching at home and say exactly what it is that we plan on doing. Okay. All right. I'm going to go to Emily Gooden or Goodwin.
6: Thank you, Mr. President.
1: Is it your post?
6: Yeah, okay. Well done. I wanted to ask you, why are you going to New York on 9/11 instead of the president? Is because it's the 25th anniversary, is there some special security concern? We know the president's been a target before.
2: No, I don't think it's a special security concern, though. Actually, we'll follow up with Secret Service just to get you an actual answer on that, but that's not what I've heard. I mean, you know, you have a vice president, you have a president, and there are two very, frankly, we'd like to be three or four places on 9/11, but you can't have one person be in multiple locations at the exact same time. And so we just decided as a team that I would go to New York for 9/11, and the president would stay here in D.C., of course, to commemorate what happened at the Pentagon, because that was a critical part of the tragedy of 9/11 as well. I will say that as much as it's tragic and it was a terrible day, I am looking forward to it because it's such an amazing honor to be able to get to go to New York and to share in that moment, you know, where the parents and the kids read the names of the people who lost their lives. I did it once before, I think during the 2024 campaign. It's one of the most amazing experiences of my life. And I encourage every American, particularly the people who are young enough to not really remember that day, just to tune in for a couple of hours and see what it meant. And I think that sense of commonality and common purpose that we all had on 9/11, that's something that we should really try every single day to get back to. And if even just for a day, even if just for a few hours, I would encourage people to tune in. I'm also, as you guys can probably guess, I'm really looking forward to hanging out with Joe Biden. I'm sure that we'll have many, many intense intellectual conversations. And, you know, it'll be great. We'll have a great time with Joe Biden and the other presidents.
1: Now, one other thing to remember here, September 11th, man, 25 years. Can you even believe that it's been 25 years, how that time has moved so very quickly? And yet the attack itself still feels like in so many ways fresh in my mind. It's like you just can't get it out of your mind. And I would say that there's something important about keeping that image alive. There's something very important. This is why appreciating your history is deeply important, knowing where you came from in order to to protect your people going forward. This violent Islamic terror attack on the United States of America, taking thousands of lives. Any suggestion that somehow President Trump is like diminishing it. You realize, again, this kind of gets back to the point I was making a moment ago. Everything is sort of a proxy for saying Trump's a bad person, J.D. Vance is a bad person. This implication that, oh, because Donald Trump is not going to be at the specific New York memorial on the 25th anniversary, that he's trying to diminish the importance of 9/11. Oh, he's just so heartless. Heartless. This isn't the guy checking his watch as bodies are being transferred of our troops, of our fallen service member during a dignified transfer of remains. This is the guy who's going and sincerely attending these with deep, heartfelt sympathy for the families and appreciation for the heroes. The guy who was right there on the streets, this is his city that was attacked, New York City. Right there on the streets in the immediate aftermath, trying to figure out how he could help in the wake of that. I mean, the idea that somehow, again, you see what these fights are about. Like, the media is asking questions like this because it's designed to try and make you think that President Trump is heartless. President Trump, on the 10th of September, the night before this year, will be giving a speech at the Republican convention in Dallas the prior night. Will be that Jim and I are going to be there. We're going to see this. I can't wait to see him speak. No doubt. Commemorating what happened 25 years ago on the same day that Charlie Kirk was assassinated a year ago. What the president is dealing with is immense. These are massive, massive issues. And this is the president who cares about them. This is one of the reasons we keep voting for him. You really can't hate these people enough. You really can't. You really can't. J.D. Vance having to deal with them today. More ahead on The Vince Show.
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1: So a bit of interesting breaking news, actually, while we've been listening to the Vice President of the United States. We're going to keep an ear to the VP as well and see if there's anything else we want to share with you newsworthy coming up from his excellent press conference. But Maria Bartiromo of the Fox News Channel, Fox Business, is done with Fox. It's over. Now, I don't know why, but we just got a statement from Fox, a middle-of-the-week rug pull. She didn't finish the week out. No, it's not one of these, hey, she's going to do this up until this date. It's just it's one of those, maybe contract negotiation. We'll see. I've got a little speculation for you, though. But Maria Bartiromo out at Fox after more than 12 years with the network, the company announcing today, quote, effective today, Maria Bartiromo is no longer with Fox News Media, the company just announced. We thank Maria for her work over the last 12 and a half years and wish her all of the best on her next chapter. Fox said in a statement. That means that's the end of Mornings with Maria over on the Fox Business Network. Tomorrow they'll change it to Mornings with Fox Business. She also had a weekly show, Maria Bartiromo's Wall Street. That becomes Fox Business Network's Wall Street. Cheryl Cassone taking over for now before they have rotating anchors jump in. And then Sunday Morning Futures on Fox as well. Jason Chaffetz to host that program this week, a permanent replacement to be named later. Kind of interesting that this is a mystery, that there's not any other explanation. My guess is we will have some answers on this very soon. You ready for a little bit of speculation, Jim, on what this could be? I don't know. I just got texted about this, and I thought that's a really, really smart point. What about White House press secretary?
3: I went there.
1: Did you go there? I don't know if she'd want to do that job. Look, she's doing 1,000 TV shows to begin with, so maybe she's accustomed to a never-ending work schedule. I think she is. But the press secretary job, just ask Caroline Leavitt, it is end-to-end. You never sleep. You have to have Trump's sleep schedule to be the White House press secretary, at least to do the job well. What if this is the explanation for the... I don't know. This could just be a shot in the dark. It definitely is a shot in the dark, and it'll be hilarious if it comes true. Interesting if it comes true. But I think she'd be very good at it. She'd be very good. She'd be good at handling the press. She'd be good at defending the president. She'd be good at advancing the successes of the administration. She's very smart, very talented. In my morning news consumption these days, I really don't get a chance. Because we're preparing for the podcast, I don't usually get a chance to flip to Maria's program. But that's the kind of thing. Occasionally I'd be like, hey, you know, what are they talking about on the television networks? What's worth listening to? I would flip to Maria's show, because Maria, I always found Maria Bartiromo to have very good news judgment. As a guy who has to like choose the order in which you talk about things each day and how to break them down, the analysis, I always thought Maria always had very

0: so that the president doesn't do that. He doesn't want to have the Marco Rubio situation. Five jobs at once. The vice president's got enough on his plate. Although there's another shot. Remember, early on this program, Jim, I said that J.D. Vance should be a part-time White House press secretary. He's very good at it, and I'd like to see him put this into the rotation more. But we'll see. Who's got the job? Is it Scott Jennings? That was the chatter. I don't think so. I think they backed away from that a little bit. But we'll see. Maria, maybe?
1: What keeps you up at night? Do you wonder if what you've saved will be enough? 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
4: Fox News, I'm Tom Graham. For a sixth time, the jury in the Lindsey Clancy trial is dismissed for the day without reaching a verdict.
5: Remember the instructions that I've given you over and over again. Stay away from any coverage about this. Don't talk about this case.
4: Judge William Sullivan, the jury deliberating the fate of Clancy, a Massachusetts mom who admitted to killing her three children. The defense argues she's not criminally responsible because she suffered from postpartum psychosis. Aviation company Electra looking to start offering flights on hybrid electric planes.
6: These planes will be meant to go about 250 miles, but they can go up to 1,000 and potentially bridge the gap for people who live far away from major airports. They hope eventually will be about the same cost as ordering an Uber.
4: Fox Business Network's Connor Hansen. 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
3: 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And let's hear what you have to say. The Vince Show.
4: This is interesting. So J.D. Vance is still going in his press briefing. And another interesting moment. A lot of interesting moments today with the vice president of the United States. Here's one. The presidential campaign speculation about 2028 continues. Another one of my old reporters, Christian Datok, in there. Jim, have you seen what Christian Datok is wearing today with the Washington Examiner? Have you seen? He's wearing a bright orange jacket, blaze orange, like he's going hunting in this thing. He's got an orange jacket on. Now, I've mentioned this before. Some of the reporters who go to the Brady press briefing room have figured out the women, it's easier to do because you don't have the regular colors like the black and the blue suits. They'll wear brightly colored dresses and things to catch your eye so that you might call on them. It's a bit of a, you know, psychological game they have going on in there. I've never seen a dude do this. Christian Datok wearing a blaze orange jacket today. So J.D. Vance calls on him, and one of the questions that Christian raised was about 2028 and this, some of this reporting that Ted Cruz wants to be president. In fact, Ted Cruz said that. He's been saying that lately. I want to be president. And in fact, Ted Cruz just did another podcast with someone called Patrick Bet David. It's called the PBD podcast. And he was a little more openly crapping on J.D. Vance. And saying that the MOU was a failure and that was terrible and we should have never done that, and saying it's J.D. Vance's fault, despite the fact that President Trump literally told J.D. Vance to do it. Hey, I need you to do this. So J.D. Vance goes in and does it. But at any rate, Ted Cruz crapping all over him. And so the question today to the vice president of the United States was like, what do you have to say about these guys who are jockeying to maybe run for president in 2028? There's a claim that Pete Hegseth also is interested in making a presidential run. The media is saying this. I haven't seen much about that from him. But here is J.D. Vance answering that. Listen.
5: Okay, thank you, sir. And then I know you don't want to talk about your own potential 2028 prospects, but Senator Ted Cruz and your good friend, Secretary Hegseth, apparently have been privately and publicly, in the case of Senator Cruz, positioning for 2028. Could you see yourself supporting either one of them for a presidential campaign?
6: That's an innovative way to ask the question, but I'm still not going to take the bait. Let me look, first of all, I'd encourage any Republican, if you care about the country, and I think all of us do, you should be focused not on a job a few years from now, you should be focused on the midterms. And that's the approach that I've taken. I think people sometimes don't believe me because they assume you're the vice president. You must think about this all the time. What I'm focused on, man, is trying to get as many Republicans as elected as possible so that we can do as much good as possible for the second 2 years of the Trump administration. That's a long time. There's a lot of opportunity there. And this job is so crazy. Look at this, guys. We're at the White House. That's the front lawn of the White House. We get an opportunity to come to work every day and make 350 million people's lives better. That's what we have to be focused on. And so politically, I'm very much focused on the midterm elections. I mean, Pete is a great guy. And yeah, I could see myself supporting a whole host of people. But most importantly, right now, I've got a lot of people that I'm supporting right now to get elected for the November 2026 elections. And on Ted Cruz, I mean, look, man, he's just clearly, Ted is a very authentic and likable guy. I'm sure he'll do great. Newsweek.
4: Oh my goodness.
6: Newsweek.
4: How does Ted Cruz think that one? He's so authentic and likable. He's gonna be great. That was a funny response. That was funny. Did you enjoy that? I enjoyed that. That's always been Ted Cruz's big problem, has always been overcoming the likability gap. The beard works, though. Candidly, I thought the beard was a massive improvement. Also, I like, you know, we kid, but Ted Cruz, I like that he's a constitutionalist, you know? I like that he's sincerely into the Constitution. He's whip smart. He's whip smart. There's no question about that. That was a funny little dig, though. He's so likable. I don't. Yeah, he'll have no problem. That's funny. And then, actually, Maria Bartiromo. I just heard somebody began asking about Bartiromo next. The fact that she's out at Fox. I'm not sure this rises to the level of a White House press briefing. Unless, of course, maybe she does become the next White House press secretary. Take a listen.
0: Just left Fox News. Is she going to be the next White House press secretary?
6: I don't know, man. No, I don't think so. You know, I just saw the news literally as I walked out before. I love Maria. I think she's an amazing person, amazing talent. I don't get involved in the personal drama of media stations. In fact, I'd like to invite Peter Ducey to come up here and answer a question about what happened to Maria. But I think whatever she does, look, she's going to do great, and I wish her all the best. She's a very, very dear friend. I haven't even talked to her, so I don't know the backstory about why she's decided to leave Fox News.
4: You hear that?
6: I'm going to do a...
4: Somebody must have an earpiece to the Vince show on inside of the Brady Press briefing room, because the guy just straight up asked, is she going to be the next White House press secretary? That went from idle speculation here to White House press briefing question about 4 seconds left.
6: I'm going to do a couple more. I've got whip. Okay, on the side here. Okay, pink tie. There you go.
7: That's why I wore the pink tie today.
6: That's right.
7: I knew you would see it.
4: See?
7: Anyway, 9 justices. We all know growing up since grammar school, there are 9 justices on the U.S. Supreme Court.
6: Yep.
7: How long does it stay that way based on what happened yesterday in the House?
6: What do you mean?
7: Well, you know, going forward, how confident are you that we'll remain at 9?
6: Well, look, our commitment in the Trump administration is that we would like to have 9 Supreme Court justices. That's the way that it's been for a long time, and we think that's the way that it should stay. We also know that Democrats have explicitly promised that they will pack the United States Supreme Court if they're given additional power. And again, this is why I think that the choice in this election is not between this set of policies that are good and this set of policies that are not so good. The choice in the election really is between crazy people who are trying to rig the game and common sense people who you may have disagreements with from time to time, but at least they're rooted in common sense.
4: All right, so great answer. And what the vice president is referring to and what that reporter was referring to was this this big thing yesterday. The United States House of Representatives put forward a constitutional amendment yesterday in the hopes of basically adding to the Constitution a requirement that the United States Supreme Court stay locked at 9 justices, just 9 justices. That was the plan put forward by Congressman Andy Biggs of Arizona yesterday. In order to get a constitutional amendment, you need 2/3 majority of both houses to pass it. It's not a political question. It shouldn't be anyway. It wasn't about any sort of policy or taxes or military spending, anything like that. It was just, hey, should we leave the Supreme Court the same way it's been for a very long time now? And Democrats voted against it yesterday. It gets defeated from becoming a constitutional amendment by virtue of Democrat votes yesterday. Now, why is that? Because the Democrats have said explicitly their plan is to pack the court. That's why. They want to pack the United States Supreme Court. You just heard from Jim Clyburn this past weekend saying that very thing. It's time to pack the court. They want to increase it to 13, because that's a lucky number. They want to change it to 13 justices. They will not, they haven't said this out loud, but this is, of course, what they mean. They will not allow a single person who's faithful to the Constitution to appear on that court. Ted Cruz could not throw his hat into the ring and become a United States Supreme Court justice under those circumstances. At all. No, they're going to pack it full of a bunch of Ketanji Brown Jacksons. Servants of the Democrat Party's power politics. Not faithful to the United States Constitution at all. House Democrats, this is an NBC headline. House Democrats block constitutional amendment to lock Supreme Court at 9 justices. The joint resolution offered by Congressman Andy Biggs called for amending the Constitution to say very simply, quote, the Supreme Court of the United States shall be composed of 9 justices consisting of 1 chief justice and 8 associate justices. Voted down by Democrats yesterday. It's been a banner week for these Democrats. So in addition to voting for court packing yesterday, they also voted this week to reject a resolution condemning socialism in the United States of America to reject. Now, they had a couple of Democrats. There were 8 of them that joined in the resolution to condemn socialism. Just 8. in that big old House of Representatives. Two of them voting this week to advance it on a procedural basis to get it to that final vote. And this is causing absolute pandemonium in the Democrat Party. Just complete outrage that any Democrats would vote to condemn socialism this week. And Hakeem Jeffries was just on with Don Lemon. And I have to apologize in advance. A bit of a trigger warning for you here. This will be some of the most low IQ audio we've ever played on this program. But this is Don Lemon getting the names of the lawmakers completely wrong, talking to the dial-up Democrat Hakeem Jeffries. And Jeffries promising that he's about to punish some of these Democrats. Listen.
8: This was yesterday or earlier in the week. Two House Democrats, Dan Golden and Marie Guccenkamp Perez, broke ranks and joined Republicans to force a 210 to 208 vote advance in resolution condemning socialism, which the House then adopted 20-192. How do you feel about that? Because the DSA and socialism has been a big issue, and it's going to be a big issue going into November. I know that may not be a short answer, but I'd like to hear one if you have it.
4: By the way, this is the guy that President Trump called the dumbest man on television back when he was on television. Yep.
9: Yeah, and I think it's Jared Golden was one of those two.
8: It's Jared Golden, not Dan Golden.
9: That's right.
8: Dan Golden.
9: And
8: thank you.
9: I want to make sure that, you know, I don't hear from Dan after this conversation. but, you know, listen, we issued a statement yesterday that was pretty clear from House Democratic leadership indicating that we viewed the fact that we were blindsided by two of our colleagues as a significant breach of trust with respect to a procedural vote that was on its way to failing had everybody remained unified and every single Democrat who was present but two voted against the rule. Now, the rule is what gave the Republicans the ability to advance several different bills on the floor this week, including a resolution that in part related to the advancement of the voter suppression piece of legislation that Donald Trump has been so obsessed with, the so-called Save America Act, which is really the Suppress the Vote Act. So we indicated that it was a significant breach that requires a serious response, and we have referred the matter to the Committee on Caucus Rules for further discussion and action.
4: Uh-oh, you've been referred to the Committee on Caucus Rules. Just you wait until they catch up with you. But that's the message here from these Democrats. We're going to punish you. We're going to punish you if you condemn socialism. J.D. Vance is right. You know, his grandfather, Democrat, would not recognize this Democrat Party. I would venture a guess that quite a few of you, at one point Democrat voters in your life, don't recognize that party anymore. At all. At all. Here they are, not just making excuses for socialism, but warmly embracing this ideology that is totally destructive to every country that it has taken hold in. Every single one. Here's one of the top Democrats in the House. Her name's Catherine Clark, saying this week that Democrats are absolutely unified with the socialists.
10: Democratic whip, the minority whip in the House. Eight House Democrats, as you know, facing tough re-election fights, voted to actually support a Republican-led resolution denouncing socialism just last night. Does that show that the issue of socialism is actually beginning to divide the party?
11: No, it doesn't. What we are seeing is that we are absolutely united. And again, people want us to pay attention to what they're going through.
4: We are totally united. We love the socialists. They're so important to our party's power. And we will not condemn them. This is who we're up against. And every voter should know it. More ahead on The Vince Show.
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1: Some Texas news for Jim specifically, and then for anybody else who wants to hear it. Ken Paxton getting some backup here from Elon Musk. Elon Musk is now pouring $800,000 over the course of the last month through his America PAC into races, including in Maine and Texas. That would be Susan Collins and Ken Paxton. These are important races, big time. Elon coming in. He's expected to spend millions of dollars. He authorized his super PAC to spend over $100 million to help Republicans this year. That's wonderful news. There was a funny moment yesterday. The president of the United States was talking about Ken Paxton. He did it at two different events. He was at the Rose Garden last night. And this is the kind of commentary that I am going to miss when he's not president of the United States. I love this commentary. Here's President Trump saying, you know, Ken Paxton may not be the best thing to look at or listen to, but damn, he's a great attorney general.
4: We're going to go to Texas and work for Ken Paxton, who's a great guy. I mean, so Ken Paxton, you might not like the way he dresses. And I say this, it's so insulting to him, but I might as well say it. You might not like the way he looks. You might not love his look. You might not love his television interviews. But he was the best attorney general in the country, perhaps. He was one of the best in the entire country. And that speaks a lot louder than the suit he's wearing that doesn't look so great. Or than anything, frankly. He was maybe the best attorney, and everybody admits it. He was a great attorney general in Texas.
1: You know something? I'm very disappointed in the crowd that was there. That was laugh out loud funny. I was howling this morning, Jim. I was going through my notes this morning watching things that had transpired overnight. I had missed that until I saw the clip today. And I'm howling watching this because you're not supposed to say that. That's not the way it works in American politics. What you're supposed to do is like Ken Paxton is the greatest. He's had a central casting. He's perfect. He should be the next U.S. senator. Trump's just like, I'm just going to tell you the truth exactly about what I think about the guy. Not the best on television. I don't love the way he dresses, but damn, he's going to be great for America. He'll be great for the American people when he gets to the United States Senate, and you should do everything you can to help get him across the finish line in Texas. I actually think that's better. I think the honest approach is better. That's like Santa Claus at Miracle on 34th Street telling kids to go to other stores besides Macy's. You know what I mean? It's like, go get the thing over there. He's so honest. Everyone's like, I actually like that guy. I like that guy. It's great. It's super great. Maybe we'll get to see Ken Paxton next week, Jim, when we're hanging out in Dallas. Perhaps. That would be wise. A shout out. Hey, Ken. Mr. Attorney General, excuse me. Let me be respectful. Stop by. We'd love to chat with you when we're in Dallas next week. A lot of shows coming. I'll talk to you tomorrow on The Vince Show.
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14: Still deadlocked. I'm Lisa LaSera, Fox News. The jury in the Lindsey Clancy trial went home after a 6-day of deliberations without a verdict. As defense attorney Kevin Reddington blamed one juror for holding up the process, claiming that person is not following the court's instructions when it comes to reasonable doubt.
15: If we come back here in a half an hour with a mistrial because of a juror that has just spurned the instructions of this court, it's a shame. It's a real shame.
14: Plymouth County Assistant DA Jennifer Sprague.
16: There's no way to determine what the deliberations are, who's correct, who's incorrect, nor should we attempt to, because that's part of deliberations.
14: Clancy has admitted to strangling her three young children in 2023, but her defense says she suffered from postpartum psychosis. Prosecutors say she knew what she was doing. The Missouri Supreme Court has unanimously blocked new congressional districts backed by President Trump from being used in the November election, and has ordered a statewide vote on whether to uphold or reject the new map. The Trump administration is asking the U.S. Supreme Court to lift a federal judge's order that blocks restrictions on mail-in voting.
17: The administration wants the Supreme Court to lift a temporary block issued by a federal judge in Boston, who's considering an extension.
18: The Postal Service's responsibility is to deliver ballots, not determine who may vote.
17: Tamika Simmons is general counsel for a sorority, one of the plaintiffs arguing the Trump executive order is unconstitutional. Under the changes, states would upload lists of eligible voters to a new online portal, which would track mail-in ballots. But it's not clear when that would be fully operational.
14: Fox's Lisa Brady. North Carolina is set to begin sending ballots to voters who requested them. Former Fox Sports analyst Mark Sanchez expected to plead guilty to charges ahead of a trial stemming from a fight last October outside an Indianapolis hotel where he was stabbed. 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
3: Tens of thousands of customers remain without power in southeastern Texas due to rains and other impacts related to this week's tropical storm.
22: Utility companies such as Entergy and others are working to restore electric service in coastal Texas struck by what was Tropical Storm Eduard earlier this week. Impacts are even affecting Houston, where certain school districts are working with delayed start days or are outright closed. Eduard is now a remnant low-pressure system, but still has the capability of intense rains and flash flooding. Shelters are still open, including in areas northeast of Houston plagued by flooding. Eben Brown, Fox News.
3: The Trump administration says excavation work will start over the next 2 weeks on the site where plans to build a gilded arch. The arch, which is planned to be 250 feet tall, will stand between the Lincoln Memorial and Arlington National Cemetery. A lawsuit has been filed challenging the planned construction. Little change in the number of new unemployment claims for last week.
23: New claims for unemployment benefits rose, but just by 2,000 in the week ending August 29th to 206,000. Continuing claims, those remaining on benefits, also rose to 1.77 million for the week ending August 22nd. There were more people receiving layoff notices last month. U.S.-based employers announced more than 52,000 job cuts in August. Outplacement firm Challenger Gray & Christmas says layoffs were up 58% from July, but were down from a year ago. Procter & Gamble and Estee Lauder were among those announcing cuts. There were also cuts at Tyson Foods. Janico Selda, Fox News.
3: The average rate on a 30-year mortgage has climbed to its highest rate in 13 months to 6.71% from 6.66 last week. That's according to mortgage buyer Freddie Mac. A year ago, the average rate was 6.5%. I'm Lee Silicera. This is Fox News.
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27: He's here. 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

0: Here, our number, 877-381-3811. 877-381-3811. I want to get into something that's a little different, and then we'll pick up in some of the other areas. But first and foremost, as I listen to the Democratic Socialists of America, the Marxists, as I listen to Islamists, they condemn our country, of course. They condemn our founding, of course. And they condemn our Constitution. Islamists talk about adhering to Sharia law, not the Constitution. And Marxists talk about dismantling the Constitution. And I notice they never talk about the benefit of an amendment to the Constitution, because they could never get two-thirds of both houses and three-fourths of the state legislatures. Now, let's put a marker down. I've talked about this before, but you're going to hear when I talk about these things, as I've discussed with you before, the echo chamber, as Rush called it, it'll all be picked up and regurgitated, and people will say, I told you, when in fact they haven't said a damn thing. But I want to say it right now. In fact, we're going to post it. But first, let me explain it. You cannot become a member of the House of Representatives. You cannot become a senator if you do not take an oath requiring that you uphold the Constitution of the United States. And I want to start a movement right here and now. And I want to make clear to our Republican friends in Congress that any Democrat candidate, DSA candidates in particular, who stated they cannot abide the Constitution or seek to fundamentally alter it without amending it, must not be seated in the next Congress. And this position is compelled by the Constitution itself. You're going to know more now, and you're going to learn things that nobody else does. Article 6, Clause 3 of your United States Constitution, I repeat, Article 6, Clause 3 states the following, and I quote, "The senators and representatives before mentioned, and the members of the several state legislatures, and all executive and judicial officers, both of the United States and the several states, shall be bound by oath or affirmation to support this Constitution." Got that? "But no religious test shall ever be required," and so forth. That's not relevant here. "Shall be bound by oath or affirmation to support this Constitution." They cannot be seated until they take an oath to support the Constitution of the United States. This isn't some ceremonial act. It is a requirement of serving in Congress. Now, the oath for would-be House members states as follows, and I quote, implementing Article 6, Clause 3 of the Constitution, "I do solemnly swear or affirm that I will support and defend the Constitution of the United States against all enemies, foreign and domestic." Got that? Foreign and domestic. "That I will bear true faith and allegiance to the same. That I take this obligation freely without any mental reservation or purpose of evasion. And that I will well and faithfully discharge the duties of the office on which I'm about to enter, so help me God." Could it be any clearer, Mr. Producer? Now, people are going to take an oath that they have no intention of adhering to? Well, how do you know, Mark? Because they've said so. They've said their views on the Constitution. About the Constitution, I should say. Now, the oath for would-be senators states as follows. "I do solemnly swear or affirm," it's very similar, "that I will support and defend the Constitution of the United States against all enemies, foreign and domestic. That I will bear true faith and allegiance to the same. That I take this obligation freely without any mental reservation or purpose of evasion. And that I will well and faithfully discharge the duties of the office on which I'm about to enter. So help me God." Sounds identical. But you get the drift. You get the drift. How can we possibly allow individuals who've campaigned on destroying the Constitution, who have campaigned on rejecting the Constitution, to serve in the House or the Senate when it's clear the language is indisputable, that they are incapable of taking an oath to support and defend the Constitution of the United States because they are an enemy, a domestic enemy. And they are to take this obligation without any mental reservation or purpose of evasion. Without any mental reservation or purpose of evasion. So you can't just take the oath and say, okay, I took the oath, now we can get going here. No, it's not a ceremonial act. It is the real deal. It's in Article 6, Clause 3. It's not even an amendment to the Constitution. It's right in the body of the Constitution. And this is something the framers of the Constitution gave a lot of thought to. They wanted people who supported our country, who supported our founding, who supported our Declaration, who swore to uphold and support and defend our Constitution. They didn't want a bunch of people elected to Congress who used that forum, that platform, to destroy our country from within. There's simply no way. There's simply no way. Now, are you with me, folks? The next time you see your representative or senator, or you can affirmatively contact them and say, wait a minute, Mark Levin talked about Article 6, Clause 3. And if we have individuals who have made clear that they reject the Constitution, then they cannot be sworn in. They cannot be sworn in. Because it is nothing more than what? An evasion. Or if they have a mental reservation. Man, were our framers brilliant or what? Just because the Supreme Court can be very stupid. But weren't they brilliant? I'll be right back.
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0: Folks, please listen to me. You cannot understand what's happening in the Middle East by watching left-wing fake news or scrolling social media. The headlines give you the explosion. They don't give you the history. They don't tell you how we got here or what's coming next. Israel sits at the center of a conflict with consequences far beyond the region. 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
0: Joseph's story, ladies and gentlemen, in his own right, was a great associate justice to the Supreme Court, but he was more than that. He was a brilliant scholar of the law, a historian of the law, of our law, the Constitution. He wrote a very significant treatise on this that is to this day referenced, and referenced in court filings, and referenced by the Supreme Court. Here's what he said about the requirement of this oath. Under Article 6, Clause 3 of your United States Constitution, he said that all those who are entrusted with the execution of the powers of the national government should be bound by some solemn obligation to the due execution of the trusts reposed in them, and to support the Constitution would seem to be a proposition too clear to render any reasoning necessary in support of it. It results from the plain right of society to require some guarantee from every officer that he will be conscientious in the discharge of his duty. Oaths have a solemn obligation upon the minds of all reflecting men, and especially upon those who feel a deep sense of accountability to a supreme being. That would be God, of course. If in the ordinary administration of justice in cases of private rights, or personal claims, oaths are required of those who try as well as those who give testimony to guard against malice and falsehood and evasion. Surely like guards ought to be interposed in the administration of high public trusts, and especially in such as may concern the welfare and safety of the whole community. What do you think of that, Mr. Producer? Spot on. Again, this is not some just informal process. You go through it and all is well and good. No, they purposely talk about there being no mental reservation or purpose of evasion. And I do not see how, if in the case of most of these DSA types, or in the case of potentially an Omar or Talib, that they can adhere to this. It's certainly something that needs to be debated on the floor of the House and the floor of the Senate. Look, I know it's uncomfortable, but I don't give a damn. That's our Constitution. That's what it says. Now, I love it when people try to read their policy preferences into it. That's what the Constitution says. So given the size of this audience, the number of listeners, and people who listen in, who have their own radio shows and TV shows and podcasts and are on the internet, you will soon see this pop up. You will soon see this pop up. You will soon see legal scholars discuss it. But being one myself, we will lead the charge. And you being the great patriots that you are, Mr. and Mrs. America, we will lead this charge. I want to know how it's possible that many of these people will be able to take this oath. I do. I want to know how it's possible, given that their broadsides, their open broadsides against our Constitution. I mean, we've talked about it at length, have we not? Well, so have they, as it turns out. So have they. And I think it's very important that this issue be laid out, and I'm going to make sure it is. Joseph Story, you know, you can use your AI, backed up by data centers, to look more deeply into this. I see a little bit of change going on in some of these politicians, conservatives, who are turning into pseudo-conservatives, and they seem to be making their way back. On these data centers, now it's more local control. We'll leave it to the local governments and zoning boards to make these decisions. Really? Well, isn't that nice? When they were out there just a week ago, before I did my Sunday show on Fox, and before I did this show last week, pointing out how outrageous this is, the Luddites and the radical leftists, basically serving the interests of the communist Chinese, but certainly not serving our interests, even if their intentions are good. When you consider all the areas that artificial intelligence is involved in, and we want it involved in. And all the great things that will come of it. What will come of it? Enormous wealth for a community that can be used for very positive things without raising taxes, in fact, lowering taxes. If properly done, they will not drive up the cost of electricity. You know what drives up the cost of electricity? Democrats. Not data centers, Democrats. And they ought to take a bow. They ought to take a credit because they've been very successful in driving up the cost of energy over the years. They've said that's what they're going to do. And then when it happens, they go, oh, us? No. It's, you know, capitalism. Data centers. The lies about water, same lies that were used in fracking, as a matter of fact. I went back and looked. Flat out lies. These facilities are relatively self-contained. And the amount of water they use, that is fresh water, at least in initial stages, is very limited. I've given the example of an 18-hole golf course, and now that example has gone viral. But it's true. Stick with me, folks. I know what I'm talking about. I really do, because I do the work that others don't do, that the plagiarists don't do, that the whisper down the lane people don't do. Whether it's the law and the Constitution, whether it's capitalist issues and so forth, and whether it's the war in Iran. I think you and I have been proven right about that, too.

0: Why aren't they rising up? Why is that complicated? Give them arms and they'll rise up. I'll be right back.
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3: 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Reuters Institute says we're now one of the top news brands in the nation. 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
5: Fox News, I'm Tom Bergotti. The jury in the trial of Lindsey Clancy remains deadlocked over whether the Massachusetts mother is responsible for murdering her three young children. Defense attorney Kevin Reddington asked the judge to remove one juror, whom he says refuses to listen to the law on reasonable doubt.
6: If we come back here in a half an hour with a mistrial because of a juror that has just spurned the instructions of this court, it's a shame.
5: The judge declined the motion. The jury will resume deliberations tomorrow. Minnesota law enforcement released more details on the deadly shooting last night in Minneapolis. Fox's Kristen Goodwin reports.
7: The suspected shooter, 35-year-old Carlton Neal Johnson, shot a woman officials believe he has a child with during a custody exchange outside of his apartment complex before shooting two workers at the facility and two other residents.
5: Two of the victims were killed. Police say the suspect died in a shootout with officers. 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
1: So notice that the oath itself warns against deceit by those who might take the oath but not seriously believe to what they're actually swearing. Without mental reservation or purpose of evasion, it's difficult to see how those who've publicly condemned the Constitution and reject it can take the oath and actually mean it. Now, this is not to say, for those of you sharpsters out there, very smart, that proposals for amending the Constitution should be treated as a bar to serve. There are two processes for amending the Constitution, as we know, right? But we are not talking about a wholesale condemnation and rejection of the Constitution. We're looking for ways to improve it. You're talking about eliminating the presidency, eliminating the Supreme Court, doing all these sorts of things. That's quite different in both form and kind. And it is a process that you would go through. Two-thirds of both houses, as we talked about, and three-fourths of the state legislatures. Or conventions in the states, as we've also talked about. So that's all legitimate. That's a process. That's there for a reason. That's not what I'm talking about. We hear what they say. We hear the context in which they say these things. And that is totally different. Totally different than... Look at my book, The Liberty Amendments. That's not an attack on the Constitution. In fact, it's trying to uphold those aspects of the Constitution that have been violated. Or rewritten, if you will. But regardless, the intent there, and clearly the purpose of the entire enterprise, is not to destroy the Constitution, but to strengthen it. And the language I use in describing each one of these amendments, the language I use in talking to you, isn't intended to do damage to the Constitution, and therefore the Republic. In fact, what do I call us? What do I call us? Constitutional conservatives. There's no such thing as a constitutional communist or a constitutional Islamist, who, if the Islamist adheres to Sharia law. As we've talked about before, they're utterly incompatible. But if we can get to the point where we're even debating these issues in the broader public and certainly in Congress, then we've made a lot of progress. Because this is something that nobody else is thinking about except me. Others will demonstrate how brilliant they are soon enough. Now, Steve Gold... Can you believe this guy? He's Jewish. Jews for Abdul. For Saeed, Al-Saeed. Co-founder of that group. In an internal campaign video, he laments that he laments his beliefs about Israel. So here's a guy who's a public face, Jewish, who's out there, Jews for Abdul. Doesn't that sound interesting to you, Mr. Reducer? Almost bizarre. Jews for Abdul, especially when Abdul is El Sayyid. Anyway, let's take a listen. This campaign video, this internal campaign video, somehow got out. Cut one, go.
2: I think that there's three issues that Abdul has been less than effective in communicating, and that he could do, without changing his policies and feelings, he could do a better job on. One is the Israel's right to exist question, which I think needs to be answered yes, full stop, and then go on to explaining the nuances and the whatever. The second thing is his insistence on using the word genocide with good reason. It's something that makes some Jews just stop as though he is denigrating the significance and importance of the Holocaust, which of course he is not. I'm just talking about problems. I'm not talking about whether they're right or wrong or anything.
1: And no, in that campaign, we don't talk about the morals and principled stuff. Go ahead.
2: Is his statement that all aid to Israel, including things like Iron Dome, should be cut off. Again, not saying that it's right or wrong, but I think that it loses... people stop listening when they say Israel doesn't have a right to defend itself. So I think those are three issues that that I will be trying to take up. The right to exist question, the genocide question, and the defensive support question. And I think that those are three things that turn off a lot of Jews. And if Abdullah did a better job in talking about them, it would help. That's my thought.
1: Really? So he just needs to do a better job lying to us, you see? Spewing propaganda. He could just do a better job concealing his true feelings and beliefs. I'm not taking a side on this. I'm not taking a side on the morality or principle of the... I'm just saying he could do a better job because he's scaring people, you know. Well, here's Al Sayed, May 2023. This guy's all over the map, so we have to follow him all over the map. Cut to go.
3: Contrary to what we're taught, that we are the land of opportunity, where anyone with a dollar and a dream can make it. In fact, too few people have that first dollar. Economic data shows us that if you want to achieve the American dream, well, you should move to Canada, because it's twice as likely there. Here, where you start predicts where you end.
1: You know, you wonder, right? This guy, I think, is Egyptian. His family's Egyptian. Coming to this country like this. When you think about what goes on in these Islamic countries, where you start determines where you end, that is a fact. In America, it's irrelevant. But look how they project upon us these viewpoints, these attitudes. Look how they undermine the spirit of this great nation and so much that we've done in this country. Look at this guy. He's a nobody. Absolute nobody. I assume his parents are nobodies. In fact, his father is a big deal with, I think it was CARE or the Muslim Brotherhood or both. There's not really a difference other than, you know, in which club you belong to. I'm just sick of these people lecturing us. Marxists and Islamists telling us how bad we are, telling us how we need to improve, when in fact they're not promoting any form of improvement. They're promoting ideologies that would destroy this nation and everything it stands for. That's the truth. Now, traitor Tucker Carlson has come out and essentially endorsed this man for the Senate. He's endorsed him, just like he was behind Plattner, just like he was behind, what was that guy's name? Fishhead, or whatever his name is, Fishman in Florida. In other words, he will back the neo-Nazis, he will back the Marxists, he will back the Islamists, he'll back people who hate America. This is who traitor Tucker Carlson is. It's not America first. If he is, then it means nothing. Is a diabolical Neanderthal, evil, nasty, hateful. That's what he is, and stupid as hell. And so he's basically endorsed Al Sayed. He's been trashing our president, has Carlson. He said he should be impeached and removed. Then he went further, he said he should be removed. I guess he means by any means necessary. I seem to recall at one point he talked about the 25th Amendment. How is it that we have a so-called White House war room that doesn't condemn him? Who's running the White House war room? And the Veep today, and we'll play this later, he said, look, I have my disagreements with Carlson, but he's a friend, and we don't want a situation now in our country where you're going to be disloyal to a friend and so forth. Well, my answer to that is really quite simple. I would not have that individual as my friend. The anti-Semitism he spews, the hatred he spews, the rewriting of the Holocaust and the Third Reich, the idea that World War II is mostly Churchill's fault, as a mouthpiece for Qatar and really Hamas in promoting this lie about the IDF and genocide in Gaza, which has been disproven now almost every other day for the last month. And the list goes on. The beat goes on. Now, I don't know about you, but I would like to advise JD in a friendly way that his friend is trashing my president, our president. And it seems to me loyalty runs that way, too. And that if Katarlson has continued to do what he does, he keeps ramping it up. That's some friend. I'll be right back.
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5: Shazam! 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
6: Let's do this. Let's continue this. There are two processes, as we said, for amending the Constitution, both of which require supermajorities of the state legislatures to approve the constitutional changes. The problem for Marxists and Islamists is that their ideologies are, in fact, incompatible with our Constitution and the entire American experiment, as I've explained for years. The fact is that winning an election for Congress is the first of two steps, not the first and final step for actually serving. If you cannot legitimately take the oath, then you cannot serve in Congress, whether voters in a federal district or state supported your candidacy or not. People will say that's about disenfranchisement. No, there can be other elections held, but these particular individuals do not get to serve in the national legislature. And that's whether the left likes it or not. 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Again, dial #250 and say Mark Levin. You're off to the races. #250, say Mark Levin. Thousands and thousands of patriots in this audience have already done it, and they're saving a ton of money on top of everything else. 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Again, dial #250, say Mark Levin. That's #250, say Mark Levin. This happens to be one of the reasons I love this format. We've got two more hours left. Now, for people who've tried talk radio and haven't succeeded or don't much like it and they sort of muscle through, I love it because it gives me the opportunity to really bob and weave and sometimes really dig in on some of these subjects and explain them and have time to go through them thoroughly, like we are right now. Like we are right now. So, I think it's a big deal. And you're going to hear a little bit of a treat. Kansas Attorney General Chris Kobach at a hearing yesterday on the 14th Amendment and birthright citizenship. So I would say today is like 70%, 65% Constitution Day on the Mark Levin Show. And I hope you're enjoying it. Every time I do a book signing, Mr. Producer's there. What people like most about this program is when I discuss history or philosophy or the Constitution. Now, we can't do it all the time, but we can do it a lot of the time, and that's what I'm doing. We have a system set up. Our Constitution is so brilliant. The framers were so brilliant. A system set up to protect us from ourselves, or at least some of us, or some of them. See my point? And so they said, wait a minute, whoa. You can elect people. That's a good thing. But there's an oath. You got to be able to uphold the Constitution. And then a statute was passed in the House and the Senate. They said, okay, not only that, we don't want any Decepticons out there. And this oath, with minor changes, has been taking place for a very, very long time. So don't play games with mental reservations or purpose of evasions and all the rest of it. Now, who gets to decide? Well, the majority gets to decide. The speaker gets to decide. Now, you might say, well, the Democrats will control the process. I don't care. And the Republicans need to get up and fight as the minority in the House and in the Senate and do what's right. You don't win every time. I'm worried about this election. We're going to fight. Like I said, victory. There's a lot of debate online and on cable about Ken Paxton. The establishment hates Ken Paxton because Ken Paxton beat John Cornyn. They have their boy Karl Rove out there, sort of pouring water on the situation and so forth. I don't know if Ken Paxton will win or lose. But what did I say yesterday? We fight to win. Don't need to relitigate the primary that took place. Paxton won. The voters made their decision. If Cornyn won and the voters had decided that way, I'd tell you back Cornyn. I'm telling you now, I would back Paxton. This election is different than any election in my lifetime and probably yours. Everything's at stake. Everything's on the table. The Trump presidency, the Constitution, citizenship and the border, whether we support terror-loving organizations and groups or Israel, and I could go on and on and on. Socialism versus capitalism, every damn thing is on the table. I don't want to hear, well, I don't know about Paxton and I don't know about Susan Collins. Are you kidding me? I'd rather have a cucumber sitting in these seats than one of these Democrats. And I'm talking to you as, yes, Mark Levin for 25 years, where we have attacked the Republican establishment, and correctly so, from a constitutional conservative perspective. Now, everything has shifted. We need to defend our...
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16: They'll try again tomorrow. I'm Lisa Lacerra, Fox News. After a sixth day of deliberations, the jury in the Lindsey Clancy trial has failed to reach a verdict, the judge telling them to come back in the morning.
17: There appears to be concern about one juror not understanding or refusing to follow the jury instruction about what it means to have reasonable doubt. After the note, the judge spoke to each juror individually. In Massachusetts, the burden is on the prosecution to prove beyond a reasonable doubt that Lindsey Clancy was sane when she strangled her three children.
16: Fox's Brian Yenis in Plymouth. Clancy's defense argues she suffered from postpartum psychosis. Minneapolis police identify the suspect in yesterday's deadly shooting at an apartment building.
18: Drew Evans, superintendent of Minnesota's Bureau of Criminal Apprehension, says the suspected shooter, 35-year-old Carlton Neal Johnson, shot a woman officials believe he has a child with during a custody exchange outside of his apartment complex before shooting two workers at the facility and two other residents.
19: Two of the victims died of their injuries, a 63-year-old male and a 61-year-old male. Both were believed to be residents of the Shoreline Plaza apartments.
18: Officials believe the suspect died in an exchange of gunfire with Minneapolis police, noting three officers were injured, one not by gunfire.
16: Fox's Kristen Goodwin, three others were shot and taken to hospitals. President Trump calling it horrible and ridiculous after the Missouri Supreme Court blocked new congressional maps that he backed from being used in the November election and has ordered a statewide vote on whether to uphold or reject the map. In Maryland, voters will decide in November on a congressional redistricting amendment being pushed by Democrats. The state Supreme Court ruled that the proposed constitutional amendment must be placed on the November ballot, reversing two lower court rulings that blocked it from going to voters. 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